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1: It is Fox Across America with Jimmy Failla, and I am Tom Shalhoub in for Jimmy Failla. And we are having a whole lot of fun all afternoon. My latest guest, she needs no introduction, but let's give her one anyway. Abby Hornacek, star of Fox Nation, and Abby, star of Fox Weather. You know that, right? You know you're all over Fox Weather.
2: You know, I did not know that, but I didn't know that until people started coming up to me and saying, "You're that weather girl." And yeah. I'm like, "Huh? I think you're confusing me." And they're like, "No, you do the National Park Show." So we're very grateful for Fox Weather playing
1: parked
2: all of
1: is
2: parks.
1: Parked in the schedule, and it's all over the schedule. It's kind of like, you know, when you go through your cable listings, and I have like Sling, okay? Like Sling is almost its own cable channel.
2: Mm-hmm.
1: And you go through and there's Fox Weather. It's actually prominently featured because for some reason, Fox Weather has a good placement on Sling. So it's like right near all the networks. So you're like ABC, NBC, Fox Weather.
2: Yes.
1: And Parked is the, it's like the Forensics Files of Fox Weather.
2: It's like, that is the best compliment ever.
1: Yes. Yes. So you can watch back-to-back Parked on there. So anyway, how did that come about?
2: People are just flipping through and they're like, this tall, awkward, annoying girl. I don't know if we want to watch this. You know, they've been playing all of our old episodes, which is really great. If you want to watch the new ones, you got to go to Fox Nation. Uh-huh. And we are so proud of the new ones. But yeah, Fox Weather has been... there are a lot of weather components to these national parks, and I get so nerdy with it, and I love science. So it makes sense that these are playing on Fox Weather, because I go into the shifts in the gravitational pull and all of that, and erosion. I mean, you look at these national parks. I'm actually admiring this background. I don't know if people can see it, but there are some national parks out here, and that's caused by wind and erosion and all of that. So perfect for Fox Weather.
1: Yeah. I mean, erosion, you're talking about the Grand Canyon. It's all that one river. People don't believe that, you know. They go to the Grand Canyon. They are told by the park ranger that you look at the sediment of rock and they say, like, this sediment right here is, a million years ago and this one's 2 million years. And they listen, they nod their heads, and then they go back home and they say, I don't believe a word of that.
2: Right.
1: They don't believe it.
2: They don't,
1: because the Colorado River carved that whole thing.
2: And it looks different every time you go, because each day a little bit more erodes. So, and the fact that you bring up kind of the...
1: You can notice the difference though?
2: I mean, if it's like years and years apart. Okay. Well, even Angel's Landing, famous hike at Zion National Park, just closed for a little bit because it is eroding so much that people can't really hike it anymore. And so if you got to do it in its peak, you're like, yes, that was a bucket list item.
1: Yeah.
2: But yeah, I love that you bring up the different colors, because it's like a storybook. Look at all of the different layers and you're like, each one is a different chapter throughout Earth's history.
1: It's unbelievable.
2: It's crazy. Also, a little fun fact about Bryce Canyon. Now I'm going to go on a tangent, because look what you did to me, Shalhoub.
1: Yeah, no, I want
2: to
1: hear
2: what
1: it.
2: You
1: Bryce,
2: did.
1: Where's Bryce Canyon?
2: Bryce Canyon's in Utah, but with the erosion, it reaches both above and below freezing at night and during the daytime at Bryce. So those crazy hoodoos, those weird looking alien type of rocks that you see there, it's because the rock expands and then it contracts every time it freezes and water goes in there and it breaks off little pieces. That's why it looks so crazy. So when we talk about being on Fox Weathers, it makes sense, right?
1: Yeah. People don't realize that until they go out there, so they go camping, they don't realize the temperature difference in the desert.
2: Yes.
1: It's like wicked hot in the day and it's cold at night.
2: It is so cold in the desert. People don't get it. Yeah. You got to bring like 3 sleeping bags. Are you a sleeping bag guy?
1: Yeah. In fact, I've camped at the bottom of the Grand Canyon 2 different times.
2: What?
1: Yeah. One time the basic, the everyday kind of route, Bright Angel Trail, I think it is.
2: Yeah.
1: And we hiked down and we spent a couple of days at the bottom there, and you have to sign ahead. You have to go to the parks department. You have to sign up, get a permit, a camping permit. Mm-hmm. So we did that. And then there was a harder one. It's kind of not on the north side, but a little bit further, halfway between the north and the south rim. There was I forget the name of the trail, but they said advanced hikers only, and they said, warning, don't do this.
2: You an advanced hiker?
1: Well, I thought, look, I'm...
2: You got the bandana.
1: Yeah.
2: And you look advanced.
1: Yeah. And I'd done it before. I'd done plenty of camping. I'd done Mount Washington. I had not done Rainier yet, but I climbed Mount Rainier, So I was a kind of a climber, not a technical climber, but a a advanced hiker. So my brother and I said, oh, what the heck, we'll do that. So they said, this hike is, the Bright Angel Trail took you 4 hours to get down there and then probably six to get back out, you know, because it's slower going on the way up. This one, it said 7 hours to get down there. It took us 8 hours to get down there.
2: And that's a full work day.
1: It was a full day in the desert. It was pretty steep, really hard on the knees. And I had bad, bad blisters, like bleeding ones. So, the you know, that kind of thing where you have to tape up your toes.
2: Yeah.
1: And it was really...
2: Now your brutal. Whole audience is thinking about your bloody toes.
1: Yeah.
2: No. Way to go.
1: But
2: you know, why I think you said yes to this, I don't know if it's working in radio and TV, but when I was hired here, I was like, whoa, I am not qualified to do this. I got to fake it till I make it.
1: Yeah.
2: And so with nature, you can't fake it till you make it. You actually have to be qualified.
1: Yes.
2: So you said yes. You're definitely qualified to do this job. But, you know, when you're kind of like, I'll figure it out as we go. But then you're out there and you're 4 hours in with your bloody toes. Yeah. And you're like, well, guess I'm just going to have to cut off one of my toes.
1: Yeah. It wasn't as bad as all that. It wasn't like the River Wild, but I did have injured feet, so, you know, I soaked my feet in the river. They had that nice cold water, and so I had to be careful for a couple of days. And then the hiking out was tough because I had to have the luckily, we brought some tape with us. I didn't use any of that moleskin stuff. I just taped up my feet with actual duct tape.
2: Did it old school.
1: Yeah.
2: You found some sticks, and you were like, I'm going to use the sap to keep my toes intact.
1: You know how hot it is? You know, the temperature difference in the desert is significant. You know what it is on Mars?
2: No.
1: Mars. Mars is like a desert climate.
2: You been there?
1: No, but, and I'm not going because 70 degrees in the daytime. This is in the summer.
2: 70 degrees?
1: 70 degrees.
2: Fahrenheit?
1: Yeah. Minus 100 at night. Minus 100. That's how different.
2: This is why if we ever got in a battle with aliens, we would not win because they can withstand really extreme temperature swings.
1: Yeah.
2: It's like, if someone turns their air conditioning down to 72, I'm like, get me a coat.
1: Yeah.
2: Aliens are like, this is child's play.
1: By the way, how rough is it when you do Parked? And what's your other show? I got the other one listed here.
2: I've got a few.
1: Oh, Christmas at Sea Island. Did you go to Sea Island?
2: Oh, that was a lot. You're going deep in there. I like it.
1: Is that an old one?
2: That is an old one. That was last Christmas time. But currently, we've got Parked going on. I also did a show about miracles, all of the unexplained miracles. That's coming out soon.
1: And what's the one? I saw something on social media. You were playing around with the Evel Knievel.
2: Oh, yes. That was part of the Evel Knievel documentary as well. They're like, what random things can we get Abby to do? And I'm all here for it.
1: You were racing an Evel Knievel action figure. Yeah. Who was with you in that?
2: I got actually so injured doing this. I got really into it. It's like a little wind-up toy. And I was like, this is going to be easy.
1: What happened?
2: I was going so fast that I got a blister on my thumb. I didn't even realize that I was just shaving one layer of skin off at a time.
1: Yeah.
2: And I did win, so it was worth it. It was worth the pain.
1: So
2: but
1: you did Evel Knievel. You did a documentary, but you're of the generation. You don't remember. I was the Evel Knievel as a kid.
2: Did you have the toy?
1: Yeah, we had the toy. Well, I mean, I didn't. My parents didn't buy me the toy, but I, you know, your neighbors had it, so we played with it.
2: Yeah.
1: And kids brought it to school, and you'd always like run it off down a set of stairs or whatever. But we also would copy Evel Knievel. I mean, he was the worst role model in American history. Kids were riding their Huffy Thunder Road bicycles off of cliffs. You know, we'd go up to the cemetery, we'd ride down Dead Man's Hill on the bike, and then we'd jump off. We set up ramps. We'd go flying through the air. Kids were breaking elbows, legs. No kid broke a neck, but there was a lot of injuries.
2: You know what's crazy about that is he inspired people to be crazy, but also he didn't land a lot of his stunts. Like, he got seriously... He had some serious crashes.
1: Every bone in his...
2: So you would think that kids would be like, oh, this is... Oh, yeah, what? Go ahead.
1: Is this a myth? Because when I was a kid, that was the famous thing. He, in Caesar's Palace, he broke every bone in his body on that.
2: I wouldn't be surprised.
1: Yeah.
2: There are a lot of bones in the body.
1: I know. But... you could have done every one. But, like, maybe there was one from each part.
2: Like, each major bone. Like, yeah. A femur and an elbow.
1: Yeah.
2: A forearm. I don't really know. I don't know the bones. But, so... yeah. He was wild. My role, you bring up because I'm a little bit younger, but... So I wasn't necessarily alive in his heyday, but I do know his legacy. Like, that's one of those things when you ask a younger... I'm trying to think of an equivalent today if you asked a kid, like, 20 years from now who was XYZ, who has since been, you know...
1: It, well, they all know...
2: It's the, like, legacy.
1: For instance, like, they all know Fleetwood Mac, right?
2: Yes.
1: They listen to the music.
2: There you
1: they
2: go.
1: They know Lindsey Buckingham was with, you know, Stevie Nicks. Then they broke up. They know, like, it's happening today. They know of all the ins and outs of the band.
2: Or, like, Princess Diana. I mean, people are going to know about her forever and her legacy. So...
1: That's true.
2: That's the Evel Knievel story.
1: So, did you uncover anything that most people don't know about Evel Knievel when you did this documentary? I mean, there was,
2: you know, I was just a part of this documentary, so I wasn't the main girl. But yeah, I think watching back, I learned a lot personally, just because, like I said, I knew about his legacy, but there were certain things that I was like, whoa, no way he did that. Or I thought something that surprised me was I thought a lot of his famous tricks, I was like, oh, he landed that. That's why it was so famous. But
1: no,
2: he didn't.
1: He was always crashing.
2: Poor guy.
1: And then when he did the biggest thing was Snake River Canyon. He was going to jump the Snake River Canyon. And he went over it in like a rocket. You know, we all thought he was going to, because there was no, he couldn't check Instagram and see things. We just knew he was going to jump over a canyon. So we'd only ever seen him doing things on the motorcycle. So we assumed he was just going to ride like a lunatic off the edge of a canyon cliff on his bike. But he got in a rocket. And then I thought, okay, well, he's got a rocket ship. Of course, that'll get across, because we'd had rockets go to the moon, right?
2: Yeah.
1: They shot the rocket off. He went plowing into the canyon. He didn't, it didn't work.
2: He just floated down. And then I think it was his wife at the time. You see footage, and she's obviously really distraught.
1: Yeah.
2: And he's just sitting there on the side of the rocks, like, crawling out. Like, that guy, I love, I'm such an adrenaline junkie, and you look at him, and you're like, wow, that is true adrenaline that he's doing. And it's impressive. I wonder if people like that, there's got to be, I would love to see a brain scan and see what part of, like, if his amygdala isn't firing off or something. He just was not afraid of danger.
1: Yes. I know. There's something to that. And you guys should have gotten into that in the documentary.
2: I know.
1: You're like, I'd love to see this. Well, you guys did the thing. Why didn't you call the neuroscientist?
2: All right, to be fair, it was not my documentary. I was asked a few questions. So, you know what? I will bring your complaints to the House of Complaints, and I will be better when we do a sequel.
1: Well, there was Robbie. That? Did you cover Robbie?
2: No.
1: Robbie Knievel.
2: I don't know.
1: The son of Evel was Robbie.
2: Right. He did some things.
1: And he did. He was also, he probably, you know, rivaled his dad in achievements, but, you know, because there's nothing like the original. And, you know, with the name Robbie, he didn't have the name Evel. I mean,
2: Evel.
1: There was only one
2: Evel.
1: Evel.
2: Yeah.
1: Although, you know what's funny is when I was a kid, I thought it was Evel, like E-V-I-L.
2: Yeah, I know.
1: His name was Evel, essentially, right? E-V-E-L.
2: And Knievel's kind of hard to spell.
1: Yeah.
2: Every time we were in a text chain about this, I had to look up how to spell it again. It's like, wow. But yeah, Evel.
1: Yeah.
2: You think your kids, like, so Robbie then tried to follow in his dad's footsteps. You think your kids would be able to do radio as good as you?
1: No, they wouldn't be as good, but they could pick it up. I mean, and they have I don't think they want to go into show business, because I never really encouraged that.
2: Mm-hmm.
1: But they both have essentially presentational skills. And they're both hilarious, as in, like, they know how to structure a joke. Like, when they tell me a story, I can see the way they set it up. They have a good sense of setup and punchline, is what I'm saying. You know?
2: That's a hard skill. You think they'll be comedians?
1: I don't think they'll be comedians, because I don't think they crave the love of audiences the way I did.
2: Ah.
1: I wanted the applause. I wanted the acceptance. and then I wanted to break into showbiz. You know, I wanted to be like, you know, the other young actors of the day. Like, I wanted to break in. I didn't think I'd be Tom Cruise, but I thought I'd be like the wacky sidekick. Who was the guy on Ferris Bueller's Day Off?
2: No one can remember his name, but he was an integral part of the movie.
1: The sidekick, you know.
2: Yeah.
1: I thought I'd be a wacky sidekick, but they don't need it. they don't need the love of strangers. So I'm glad, you know, I'd rather have them not go into show business.
2: You know what, though? What's even better is, you know, they're going to meet a lot of people throughout their life, and the people in their life are going to be like, wow, they're really funny. And that's such a compliment. Like when someone's just naturally funny.
1: Yeah.
2: It's perfect. So it's going to get them through college. It's going to get them a good spouse.
1: Yep.
2: And they're going to live happily ever after.
1: I know.
2: Even if they don't perform in front of an audience.
1: A sense of humor is required. And you have it. I mean, you roll with it and you're hilarious.
2: Oh, that, top.
1: Yeah.
2: That's so nice. I don't know about that, but I'm just trying to keep up with you. Yeah. I laugh every time you're on something.
1: You have an insouciant quality. I'll say that.
2: That was quite the word. If I knew I was going to be complimented this much, I would come on this show way more often. Keep going, Tom.
1: Abby Hornacek, she rules the Weather Channel. She's got all sorts of specials coming out, and she's got new episodes of Parked on Fox Nation. So that because of that, people should still subscribe to Fox Nation. They're not going to get the new Abby on
2: exactly.
1: The Weather
2: Channel. We also do some crazy things like Evel Knievel. So if you watch Parks, we're not quite as crazy, but we do bungee jumping and skydiving and all that stuff.
1: You're always like, you know, strapping on a parachute and jumping off of a cliff or whatever. It's a
2: lot
1: crazy.
2: Of helmets.
1: Abby Hornacek, thank you for coming by.
2: Thanks for having me, Shalou. Always the best time.
1: Tom Shalou. And for Jimmy Failla, Fox Across America, we'll be back.
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1: Tom Schiller in for Jimmy Fallon on Fox Across America. We got a quick segment here, so let's take a call. We got Roy in Elkhart, Indiana. I think we were talking about affordability earlier. Let me get your thoughts on that, Roy.
28: Hey, Tom. How you doing?
1: Good. How you doing?
28: Great. I had a couple thoughts. One thing is you got a lot of people that aren't working, so the people that are working have to pick up the slack. And then when they imported a lot of illegal labor, they got our wages knocked down pretty bad.
1: Yeah, those are obviously, I mean, when people talk about they talk about labor, they talk about immigration, but you're saying it actually goes to the heart of the whole economy, that the affordability crisis has direct connections to the fact that we've been flooded with low wage workers. Is that right?
28: That's correct. Yeah, I work in manufacturing, and you know, our wages have just really been suppressed for quite some time.
1: Now, do you think this is a result of well-meaning, part on the politicians, or do you think it's deliberate? Did they flood this country with immigrants in order to lower wages?
28: Well, I think a lot of people have well-meaning and empathy, that they're not necessarily doing the right thing, because the journey here is pretty dangerous. And then I've worked with a lot of these people, and they're stuck in a second-class citizen, you know, when they are here illegally.
1: Yeah.
28: And then there's the greedy people that, by design, yeah, let's get some cheap labor in here and let's keep wages down.
1: That's right. It's Tom Shillow in for Jimmy Fallon, Fox Across America.
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3: Tom Shalhoub. In for Jimmy Failla on Fox Across America. I can't even believe it. We're coming in here toward the end of the show. The show ends at 3 o'clock. This is like the fastest 3 hours in media. It just goes by so fast, guys. I thought we might want to do something that I call viewer mail, guys, because I got some viewer mail from viewers of... Actually, I don't even know if this is Gutfeld or The Five. I think it's the last time I said it in The Five. But when you do viewer mail, viewer questions, they send in a bunch of questions. They give you like 5 or 6 questions. And we usually get to 1, maybe 2 of them. And I always have these viewer mail questions floating around in my pocket, and we never get to answer them. So maybe we'll answer them here on Fox Across America. I got a Facebook question from Rachel R. What would you name your AI robots? I would have to say Rosie, because I'm going back to the Jetsons on that one. I don't even know if you guys know what I'm talking about there. But you know what? The two seminal shows featuring AI when I was a kid was the Jetsons and Lost in Space. And Robot was a great, he was the great robot on Lost in Space. Will Robinson. Danger, Will Robinson. Robot, okay? So I would have to go with Rosie or Robot. I like the honest simplicity of Robot, and I think that would work. What would you guys call, Mike, your AI robot?
4: Wow, that's a good one. AI robot.
3: I mean, Mike, do you use AI? Do you say, Alexa, get me a rundown for today's show?
4: Oh, no, I wish it were that easy, though. I use it at home. I use, like, the Alexa thing, but, you know.
3: Okay, are you telling the truth that you never use AI in preparation for this show?
4: No, I actually don't.
3: Okay. Would it help at all? I mean, using AI, would it offer any assistance? I think you basically wake up, you look at the headlines, right? Do you listen to media? Like, do you listen to the previous show, Kilmeade?
4: I listen to some of it, yeah, and I'll, like, watch Fox and Friends when I get in and stuff.
3: Yeah.
4: But like when I'm not working, I'm just like at the gym. I like to like just listen to sports radio, you know, change it up, take my mind off everything, you know.
3: Yeah.
4: Because you can only turn, with politics, like you can't be consuming it. Like,
3: no, listen, I do because I am obsessed with politics. I get up in the morning. I do a certain amount of Fox News. I love Kilmeade's show. I told him the other day and he thought I was kidding because, you know, there's such a jokey relationship between the guys on Gutfeld and Kilmeade that he thought I was being facetious. And I'm like, Kilmeade,

0: you have the best, you know, and I say this knowing Jimmy and Guy Benson, Kilmeade has the best talk radio show in the country. That is, I'm talking about a guy who was raised on Rush Limbaugh. My two great talk radio hosts, Rush Limbaugh and Dennis Prager. Those were two shows I couldn't miss. Also, I loved Laura Ingraham when she was, I think she was on the same, you know, the same syndication as Rush. But anyway, I would listen to Rush and then Laura. But Kilmeade's show is, to me, on that level of, you know, nobody can replace Rush Limbaugh. And his show is very different. But it is, like, he goes deep. And it's the kind of thing was like, I want more detail and stuff. So a lot of times you can't get into like deep dive on TV. Kilmeade show is fantastic. I absolutely love it. So anyway, I love media all day in the audio format. That's why I love listening to Fox News Radio. And I actually like Fox News, like the 5. I listen to it through the Sirius XM connection because I like to listen to the 5 as a radio show. And, you know, I wonder how many people, you know, kind of feel the same way. I don't like to turn the TV on during the day. But then once we get to the nighttime, there's a couple of things I watch, and I won't tell you what I do, but there's a couple of primetime that I hit. I DVR it, and then I kind of watch it. And you can assume I watch Gutfeld, but I actually watch that the next day. I like to have Gutfeld with my coffee. And sometimes I do Gutfeld as an audio recording as well. But then I go to my viewing of TV at night. I can't do any more news. I got to do British murder mystery shows. Just to clear my mind. It's like British slow-moving murder mysteries. I know some people do Fox News 24/7. When I do live shows, I was just in St. Louis this weekend, and the audience comes up afterwards. They say, we never turn off Fox. It's on all day. And believe me, God bless you. I want that. For Fox, I want the ratings. So if you keep your TV on all day and you never turn it off, I think that's fantastic. But for your mental health, because a lot of times if you're the type of person that the news weighs on you, and I think a lot of people are like that, a lot of viewers are like that, you got to keep balance. Because if you don't have that balance in your life, if you don't get out to the garden, if you don't sit out in your Adirondack chair with your golden retriever, then you're going to get burnt out on it. And then what happens is our viewers will watch us 24/7 up until an election. And then after the election's over, they just turn the TV off and they don't watch us for a month or two, you know? So I don't want you to burn out on that kind of thing. So AI is something you do at home. Do you do it with sports? What do you do it, Michael? With what do you use AI for? Because I have a very specific relationship with AI, but I want to get your take on it first.
1: So I would say mainly the one on Google, like, you know, the one that gives you like the summary.
0: Yes.
1: So like if you're searching something in Google, that's where actually, so I take it back, I guess, technically. So if I'm Googling something for the show, sometimes it gives you that summary.
0: Yes.
1: And that is helpful. But yeah, even if you have a question about like cooking or something, you know,
0: yeah,
1: I'll use it.
0: So I use it when I, for instance, if I'm hooking a set of speakers up to my TV and I want to go through the intermediate, what do you call that WEM? It's like a DAC. Say I have a couple of components and I want to go through. I say, okay, what's the ideal setup for a set of speakers, a WEM, and a TV? And then it will give me a detailed description. Josh, do you know what I'm talking about? Like, let's just get a technical guy in on this.
2: Yeah, I mean, I don't turn to AI for this. I don't turn to Gemini or Copilot. What I do whenever I'm even trying to fix stuff just around the house, simple things, I turn to YouTube just to get like a visual set of instructions.
0: Oh, yeah, yeah. No, YouTube is invaluable with that.
2: I'll know where to fit the brackets in properly and actually do it right.
0: But the interesting thing about AI is that it's that weird deep knowledge where they'll say, you know, I'll say, okay, how should I set up my components, right? And then AI will come back and it will say, okay, there are many ways to do this. And they'll say, what kind of TV do you have? And I say, okay, I got a Frame TV by Samsung. And they say, oh, the Frame TV. Then you go, and it knows everything. So this is what's so fun about AI is the deep knowledge. And they'll say, you know, the Frame TV has an optical port, but you can also use HDMI out, you know. And then you say, okay, I don't have an HDMI cable, but do you have an optical? I do. And then it takes you through the steps. So I am definitely like in a spiritual sense, I'm anti-AI because I really want to continue to be a human being and I don't want AI to take over the world. But I have a pretty good relationship now with AI in that I love having these weird kind of long strings of conversations with AI to work out problems in my life. You know what I mean?
2: Yeah, I mean, I haven't found enough useful things to turn all my search, you know, options over to it. I'm sure the searches now that I do, you know, I consider it not using AI, but I'm sure now that all the search engines use that it's turning it over to the artificial intelligence. So I feel like I'm still, you know, not quite ready to dip my toes into the water of using the AI just yet.
0: Yes.
2: Still looking for the practical applications here at work. But the one good thing about working on Jimmy's show is intelligence is not required on this show. So that helps.
0: Exactly. Artificial or otherwise. I'm going to read you a thread here from my AI. Okay. How much money does California pay in lawsuit settlements every year? And then it goes down on thing because I'm on Gutfeld the other night and we're talking about the fact that, you know, somebody paid out a ridiculous amount. And Spencer Pratt had brought this up, the fact that the government of California is going broke paying out lawsuits. So I asked my AI program and it said there's no single annual figure. And then they made estimates for statewide, you know, and they gave me a bunch of kind of mumbo jumbo. And then I was like, how can they pay out lawsuits in those numbers? It seems like the state would go broke. And it says, while $72 billion does seem like a big number, and it goes on to kind of, it's defending the state of California. So it's giving me a kind of like a very establishment view of this thing. And to me, this is helping with my arguments on Fox News, because a lot of people complain, oh, AI has a left-wing bias. You can use that because you put your questions or your statements into AI and it's going to give you the mainstream media's interpretation of it. And then you can kind of have an argument with it. So I said, so does in reality, I asked the AI program, in reality, does it cost each household more than $50,000 a year? And it says, no, you're not getting a direct tax bill. And then I said, I'm not talking about a direct bill. I'm saying the cost to the taxpayer. And then it ends up having to tell me $5,429 is the actual figure that each taxpayer is responsible for, even though they're not paying a check. So essentially, I was able to go on Fox News and say every California resident is paying $5,429 a year to lawsuits. Proven by AI, even though AI was telling me, no, it's not that simple. You know, they're kind of giving me the political argument or whatever. So for the people who are out there, a lot of Fox News viewers, listeners, and you hate AI and you say, I'd never use AI because it has a left-wing bias. You can use that. Greg often talks about when people say, how do you deal with Jessica on the 5? Greg has a great relationship with Jessica on the 5 because, and you know, Jimmy's great at this. This is why Jimmy always says, you know, you can be a Republican or a Democrat, just don't be a jerk. Or he says some other word, right? So the thing is, Greg says this all the time. You want to get better. You want to get stronger. You go to the gym. You got to have resistance. You got to lift weights, right? He says, Jessica is my weights. She's my resistance. My arguments get better because of Jessica. So he says, I thank having to spend every day with Jessica. Isn't that a great attitude? Great way to look at it. Instead of people that get frustrated. How do you deal with these people? No. They actually make us better. So you want to be thankful for them. Okay, question number 2 from Deborah S. What is something your mother wouldn't let you do that other kids could do? Oh boy, I guess the list is long on that one. What is something your mother wouldn't let you do that other kids could do? Well, we couldn't watch certain TV shows. We couldn't watch Maude. That glorified divorce. That was a show in the 70s and 80s that was produced by Norman Lear. We were not allowed to watch that. Love Boat, we couldn't watch. That was a boat filled with love. We thought, why can't we watch? Isn't love a good thing? We go to church, Mom, and they tell us to love our neighbor, right? Caritas, charity, love is the most important thing. No, not love on a boat. There was something about that we couldn't watch. What's something your mother, Mike, would mother or father wouldn't let you do that other kids could do?
1: Kind of a random one, but drink soda during the week was a big thing for us. Yeah,
0: during the week.
1: Yep,
0: that's the best. Weekdays,
1: only on
0: no
1: Sundays,
0: soda.
1: The Lord's Day, you know.
0: Yeah. So you could have soda on the weekends.
1: Yes.
0: Or maybe special occasions, right?
1: It was special occasions, but usually those were on weekends. So yeah.
0: Yeah.
1: Mm-hmm.
0: Josh, anything?
2: Yeah, in the vein that you said, TV, MTV was off limits at my house.
0: Oh,
2: and
0: but you had cable.
2: Music.
0: You had cable, but
2: we
0: you
2: had
0: couldn't watch
2: cable,
0: MTV.
2: And, you know, there just happened to be certain times that we were left home alone. So mm-hmm. we just had to get very good at hitting that recall button and, you know,
0: yeah.
2: making sure to change the channel real quick.
0: Yeah.
2: And not have the recall button backfire on us and set it right back to MTV because she would check that way.
0: Yeah.
2: You had to know.
0: I know. And you know what? It's funny because at the time, it does. It seemed kind of prudish at the time because you're like, Mom, I can't believe it. But look back, Josh. Look at MTV. Look at those videos. They were disgusting. Hot for Teacher? No wonder she wouldn't let you watch that.
2: I mean, super tame now. Maybe not the spring break stuff, but yes, everything else super tame now.
0: Yeah. Well, it's funny because it was tame in a way, but it's also, I mean, Hot for Teacher, like a teacher... like walking the runway, like a stripper runway with students. Even in today's climate where people are like, there's so much allowed and people are hacking each other up and violence is very allowed. I don't even think they'd get away with that today.
2: I mean, Diamond Dave was one in a million, you know?
0: Yeah.
2: The only way he could get away with that.
0: Exactly. All right. I had a couple of more questions and we'll finish up after the break. This is Tom Shalhoub in for Jimmy Failla, Fox Across America.
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0: Tom Shalhoub in for Jimmy Failla on Fox Across America. We are closing up the show with viewer questions. And this one is another one we didn't get to on the air. It says Steve/Allen. I'm not sure whether that guy's name is Steve Allen or if it's a guy named Steve from Allen, like Allentown, Pennsylvania or whatever. But he says, what ending to what movie would you like to change? We're going to go down the line here, and I'll go first while you guys are thinking about it. What ending to what movie would you like to change? I would say Titanic, but, you know, Jack would still die. You know, Rose would, you know, let him slink into the ocean. I don't want to change that because that's the whole heart of Titanic. She would not throw that stupid jewel into wasn't it like a $1 billion necklace or something? It was like her whole life savings. She threw it into the ocean. That's dumb. I mean, you don't do that. It's money at the bottom of the ocean. So that's what I would change. Let's bring in Emerson. Emerson, what do you think?
16: I'm going to go with The Notebook. I always had a soft spot for Lon, the guy that she is supposed to marry. I just wanted to see him have a happy ending.
0: Oh my gosh, I almost forgot that guy. Do we know who played him?
16: James Marsden. Also have a soft spot for him.
0: Oh, James, and he's right wing, isn't he?
16: I honestly have no idea.
0: I'll tell you right now, James Marsden is conservative. And he could have got the girl in that one. But that is that's classic because women, that is such a chick flick and everybody loves it. What's the name of that guy in that, the actor?
2: You thinking of Gosling?
16: Ryan Gosling.
0: Gosling. Yeah, everybody loves Gosling. She wants Marsden. That's great. Mike, what do you think?
1: Does it have to be a true story? Can it be a true story movie or no?
0: Yeah, it can be a true story. It's any movie.
1: Ooh, man.
0: You're going to change the ending of a true story. Then you're going to like warp reality.
1: I know, right? Man, you know what, Josh? You got to go first here.
2: Fine, I'll go. There's this terrible movie. I was quick looking through these lists online. You know, thanks, AI. and it reminded me of this terrible movie, Remember Me. Awful ending. I mean, it was an awful movie in general. But then it had this twist at the end, and I'm not going to give it away. But it was really just a really, you're going to do that to make it the twist at your movie. And it just it was awful. Just bad memories all around in that movie.
0: It did, like... Did the good character commit the murder instead of the bad guy?
2: The main heartthrob character, Robert Pattinson, wound up being involved in some terrorist attack. And it was really, you had to go there.
0: Yeah. I'm sure people can't resist that because it's like the Fight Club formula. Ends with a terrorist attack, right? It's classic.
1: Mike, there you go. I'll go with the Fight Club ending.
0: Would you change that?
2: That's a great ending.
0: He wouldn't. No. They would still. He would still be the Fight Club guy, but he wouldn't commit terror.
1: Yes.
0: Okay. There we go. Shalhoub in for Failla, Fox Across America. Great day.
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15: 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Filling in for Guy Benson, here's Jason Rantz.
16: Happy Monday, everyone. I am Jason Rantz. I am filling in today for Guy Benson. You know me from Seattle Red 770 AM, the afternoon drive time host in Seattle for the Jason Rantz Show. You've probably seen me on Fox News and other networks being extremely witty and intelligent and attractive and humble. You won't find anyone as humble as I am. Appreciate you tuning in. We've got a lot to get to this hour, including the latest out of Iran, but of course, the bombshell decisions today by the Supreme Court. Shannon Bream will stop by to give us a breakdown of all the big cases from this morning and preview the cases tomorrow. But I wanted to start with something that happened on Friday and picked up a lot of steam over the weekend, because you probably saw a lot of the video of the mob going after Scott Wiener in San Francisco. Scott Wiener, who is going to become the next member of Congress to replace Nancy Pelosi. He spent years feeding the crocodile, hoping that that crocodile would never eat him. Except they came for him first. California State Senator Scott Wiener, the heir apparent for Congress, got chased out of the San Francisco transgender march. Not by Republicans, not by some MAGA flash mob, but by his own base, his literal own base. The exact people he's bent his entire spine backward to please for the last decade. It actually happened Friday night at Dolores Park. It was the kickoff to Pride weekend. And Scott Wiener walked in to attend a trans-led, I guess, Shabbat service. Now, he's gay. He's Jewish. He's written more pro-trans legislation than almost any elected official in this country. And a mob surrounded him and screamed in his face, threw him middle fingers, and essentially ran him out of the park. foaming at the mouth, these people. They were not just merely trans activists, but they were anti-Semites. When we talk about the threat of anti-Semitism coming from the Democratic Party, this is what we're talking about. The guy who apparently filmed it, some dude named Dmitry Yakushkin, he posted it with a victory caption on X saying, Scott Wiener showed up to the trans march, and for the first time, we kicked his ass out. Now, it's gotten millions of views, and the only crime for Scott Wiener, according to this mob, is that he is insufficiently committed to the destruction of the Jewish state, that he's not anti-Semitic enough for the trans mob. I cannot play the full version of this clip because of how much vulgarity there is. But let's listen to at least a portion of it.
12: Scott, I think your legislation on trans issues and your legislation specifically protecting queers on the sex offender registry is fantastic.
16: Aw. Did we play the wrong? Maybe I got the story wrong. He seems so nice. He's being so gentle and so complimentary.
12: Like, I really applaud you for that.
16: He applauds him.
12: And I think Sweet. You deserve to be here for that.
16: He deserves to be here for that alone. Okay, case closed. Maybe this is all fake news.
12: But I think your housing policy.
16: Okay.
12: And specifically your housing policy aligning with YIMBYs.
16: NIMBYs, not in my backyards.
12: And I think your policy. And I think your policy on.
16: Things have turned. Things have turned indeed.
12: The genocide in Gaza. And I think your policy on the genocide in Gaza is terrible. I think you belong here.
16: Now he doesn't belong. You just said he did belong here. Maybe he's only allowed in a part of the park for his positions on trans issues and queer issues. Just, I mean, he is going to the Sabbath service.
12: You do not belong here. You do not belong Scott anymore. It's
16: I don't think they like him.
12: You've been wonderful. You've been wonderful for trans people. And you've been terrible. And you've been terrible. You've been terrible. You've been terrible on Gaza.
16: It's like he got stuck there. You've been terrible. You've been terrible. Everybody hates you. And again, in that clip, you just heard it from Dmitry. Like, we like your trans legislation. It's, what did he call it? Fantastic. And then it immediately pivots to, you don't belong here. You don't belong here. Now, you catch the structure of that argument. Your trans bills are fantastic. You don't belong here. We like your legislation, but we don't want you here. The work was never the point. Scott Wiener was the point. He's the point. Understand how far Scott Wiener has already crawled, because this is the part I think that matters the most in this conversation. This is not some hardliner on the right when it comes to Israel. Back in January, he got cornered in a debate. He refused to say the word, he took the heat, and then he folded. He goes on social media, he announces that, yes, Israel has committed a genocide in Gaza, which is not just factually inaccurate, it is a disgusting smear against Jews. That is, in and of itself, an anti-Semitic position. To claim a genocide where none is happening because you just want to blame the Jews. That's usually what happens. Now, there are some folks who, like Scott Wiener, are Jewish who hold these positions. I don't even think that Scott Wiener holds those positions. He's just trying to placate the mob. And you find out very quickly, you can never placate a mob. Never. They are not capable of reason or logic. These are unhinged, deranged activists. And you heard it in that clip. Scott Wiener stepped down as co-chair of the California Legislative Jewish Caucus because of this issue. He said he wasn't going to support U.S. funding for offensive weapons for Israel. He's called Netanyahu's government pretty much everything short of a war crime. So what exactly is left? What's the one thing that Scott Wiener is not going to say? He's not going to say that Israel shouldn't exist. That's his sin, that he believes Israel should exist. That is not from the river to the sea. He told a Jewish newspaper that it's home to half of the Jews on the planet, that it matters to him. He still backs the Iron Dome, defensive systems, the stuff that stops rockets from landing on apartment buildings in Tel Aviv. That's the heresy in all of this. He thinks the missile shield over Tel Aviv should keep working. And for that, a mob of quote-unquote pro-Palestinian activists, and really let's just call them what they are, Jew-hating activists, decided that he's a Zionist who has to be physically removed from a public park. They ended up yelling about his Israeli handlers, which of course is not a policy critique. That's a pamphlet from 1930s. And where it gets stupid in a way you probably couldn't even write as satire, the people who chased Scott Wiener out of that park are trans rights activists, right? The purple-haired men presenting as women. The full San Francisco spectrum. And they ran a gay Jewish man out of a pride event who has championed transgender issues, but they did it in the name of Gaza. Gaza. Think about what that actually means. Run through the thought experiment these geniuses refuse to run through. Take the average person in that mob screaming Free Palestine. Take them from Dolores Park, where this took place over the weekend, and drop them in Gaza City. Same haircut, same, you know, pronouns and bio, same outfit that they're wearing. How long do you think they last? How long do you think they survive? Under Hamas, homosexuality is illegal. What do you think being transgender is? What do you think is the punishment there? They don't have a pride parade in Gaza. There's no trans march. There's no Shabbat service. There's a rooftop and a very long drop. And that's the official policy toward people like Scott Wiener and like the losers who chased him out of Dolores Park. The trans activist with the purple hair who screamed, "Everybody hates you." That he or her or they or them wouldn't survive a single afternoon in the society they spent Friday celebrating. They'd be dead before sundown. They'd be executed. And the one dude in that park who actually supports the only country in the Middle East where a gay man can hold office, where a trans person can walk down the street, where they actually fly the pride flag and have one of the largest pride celebrations on the globe, that's the guy they decided was the enemy. That dude. This is a death cult identifying as a liberation movement. And the costume is killing the people wearing it. And look, there's a human part of me. No doubt that I watched that video over the weekend and a piece of me feels bad for Scott Wiener. I really do. He's walking silent, taking it, getting bumped and surrounded. And you can see a man realizing in real time that none of it actually bought him anything. None of what he did in the past got him anything from the group surrounding him. No one should get cornered and screamed at and shoved out of a public space simply because they hold a political position that you disagree with. I sincerely mean that. It's wrong that it happened to him. And he put out a statement, or his office did, calling all of this out. And I saw some Democrats, certainly in San Francisco, condemning this. But there's a but coming. I'm not going to fight this battle for Scott Wiener. I'm not going to fight this battle, and I don't think you should fight this battle for Scott Wiener or for the Democrats. Even though I think all of us can look at this and reasonably say, this is egregious behavior. I want to explain why. Because it's not out of cruelty. To me, it's kind of like a bill coming due. Scott Wiener and the Democrats manufactured this monster. They created it. They certified this exact tactic as legitimate. Surround the person, scream them out of the room, make public life impossible for anyone who steps off the line. Do you remember Maxine Waters?
13: Already, you have members of your cabinet that are being booed out of restaurants.
16: Yeah.
13: Who have protesters taking up at their house. Who saying no peace, no sleep. No peace, no sleep. And if you see anybody from that cabinet in a restaurant, in a department store, at a gasoline station, you get out and you create a crowd. And you push back on them. And you tell them they're not welcome anymore, anywhere.
16: They're not welcome anymore, anywhere. The left created this monster. When this came for the right, what exactly did Democrats say? When the mob swarmed Republican lawmakers at restaurants, cabinet members at restaurants or gas stations. They called it speaking truth to power. The mob is fine when the mob points the right direction. So when Scott Wiener's party spent 10 years teaching America that the heckler's veto is some sort of, civic virtue, that intimidation is just democracy with the volume turned up. They built the machine. They oiled it. They aimed it. And on Friday, it spun around and pointed at one of their own. And now suddenly, all of a sudden, they've got statements about crossing a line. We can't allow this. The mayor in San Francisco, Daniel Lurie, who, by the way, yeah, he's a Democrat, but he is fairly moderate, certainly by San Francisco standards. He condemned it, but also declined to send police, if the story I saw is accurate. Because actually stopping this would mean admitting the tactic was never okay, and they can't admit that. In part because they need it for everyone they don't like, but also they don't want to turn the attention on themselves. So I'm happy to say this, that what happened to Scott Wiener is wrong, period. I will defend his right to walk through a park without being attacked by a mob. And I'm going to say that and hold that position every single time. What I'm not going to do is pick up a sword for a movement that watched the exact same thing happen to people like me and called it justice. They didn't fight this fight for you and me. So I'm not going to fight it for them. And this is the part the Democratic establishment is coming to terms with, although publicly they're not going to say this yet. Friday in Dolores Park was not some random day. It's a preview of what's to come. Look at what happened in New York last week, Tuesday. Mayor Zoran Mamdani, the Democratic Socialist who runs the largest city in this country, he ran a slate of candidates in the congressional primaries. He torched the establishment. He won the three races for Congress that he was hoping to win. There is no combination of words that will please these people. There's no price. The monster isn't hungry for your positions. It's hungry for you. The second you don't bend to their will and don't sit here thinking this is a San Francisco problem. That same movement has a Seattle chapter, a Portland chapter, a New York chapter, a Chicago chapter. They're not small chapters either. And they're putting in danger the Democrats in swing districts because Democrats aren't going to call out this base. So here's where I land in all of this. I feel for this guy, Scott Wiener. I'll say it's wrong, and I believe it's wrong. I will defend the principle every single time, even for someone who would never, ever, ever defend it for me or for you. But I am done carrying water for a party that built this beast, aimed it at us for a decade, and is only now noticing the teeth because they sunk into one of its own. Too bad. You wanted the revolution, so you got it. I'm Jason Rance. I'm filling in for the Guy Benson Show.
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16: To the Guy Benson Show, I am Jason Rantz filling in. The bottom of the hour, we'll be joined by Shannon Bream to go over some of the decisions from this morning from the Supreme Court. Some bombshell decisions. But first, let's give a brief overview of what happened over the weekend and up until, I guess, the moment I'm speaking right now with Iran. They fired at us over the weekend. It hit nothing. And then I guess they called Donald Trump and asked for a meeting, which is a good way to explain the Middle East today, or at least Iran. Tehran swings as hard as it can, it whiffs, and then it comes crawling back to the negotiating table. All of this is by design. They're going to downplay everything, frankly. But over the weekend, Iran launched drones and missiles at U.S. assets in Bahrain and Kuwait. The result, according to the U.S., is nothing reached its target. Some of these drones or missiles got shot down, some got intercepted, but there were no Americans who were wounded, no American assets that were actually hit. So effectively, Iran put on a firework show. And obviously, we're paying attention. And we know that this is coming. We know that this is going to continue. And as John Kennedy said in a folksy and adorable and charming way on the Big Weekend Show, we're ready for it. We know what to expect. We know how to handle these people at the end of the day.
3: Ron right now is like a really old man who can't afford to catch a cold. We have degraded them deeply.
16: That's a good way to talk about it. We've degraded them deeply. So the two sides are now going to sit down tomorrow in Qatar to talk de-escalation. And we hope that we can progress towards whatever this deal is going to look like at the end of the 60 days, whatever, however many days we have left. Just understand all of this is strategy from Iran. They are going to try as best as they can, no matter what good faith efforts the Trump administration takes on. They're going to try to push this as close to the midterms as humanly possible because they know that the president and the Republicans are in a little bit of a politically tricky spot with a war that's unpopular and gas prices that are too high. So the closer they can get to the midterms, they think they take leverage off the table that the president has. I don't think that's going to work, but it is certainly what they're going to try to do. 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I am Jason Rance filling in.
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5: Filling in for Guy Benson, it's Jason Rantz.
6: Welcome back to the Guy Benson Show. I am Jason Rantz filling in. The Supreme Court this morning gave us one of the biggest days for presidential power in about a century. The justices tossed a 91-year-old precedent giving the presidency the power to fire officials at agencies Congress built essentially to be untouchable, but turns out they're not untouchable. At the same time, however, they also blocked the president from removing the Fed's Lisa Cook and let stand mail ballots that show up after Election Day. That was a little bit of a surprise to those of us on the right. Tomorrow, maybe some more surprises, birthright citizenship and trans athletes. Joining me on the line to cut through all of this, explain it so it makes sense, is Fox News Sunday host Shannon Bream. Shannon, hello.
7: Jason, it is always so great to talk with you.
6: It's always great to get your explanation because you make things make sense. Trump v. Slaughter. Let's start with that. This was the 91-year-old precedent called Humphrey's Exeter. What happened exactly? Because it gives the power now to the presidency to fire officials at some, I think it's two dozen independent agencies.
7: Mm-hmm. Yeah, and they're within the executive branch. And what the court said, you know, this majority essentially is that the president should be forced to work with people who are against his mission or his ideology. And they said, in opinion, to discharge the duties of his trust, the president must have the assistance of officers he can trust. They went on to say that, you know, the president should be able to work with those he prefers to work with, and that Congress and the courts, they can't saddle him, they said, with those with whom he cannot work. So when it came to this FTC commissioner, they recognized a number of these agencies. The executive should call the shots, and these people are supposed to be carrying out his agenda. And if he notifies them that he doesn't think they're in line with that and not in line with his mission, he's got the authority to let them go. Not all federal agencies, but a lot of them.
6: Yeah, but at the same time, almost as if they wanted to confuse everyone, is that Trump v. Cook goes the exact other way, which is he can fire the FTC commissioner, but he can't fire the Fed governor. So Roberts wrote both of those opinions. Mm-hmm. How exactly does that square?
7: So listen, here's the thing with the Fed board governor. They have recognized, the court has, that the Fed is a quasi-independent body. It's different. It has to have a certain level of independence. And you can't have a president going around getting rid of people because they don't agree on federal policy or inflation rates or interest rates and all of that kind of stuff. So they see this as a different kind of agency than the FTC. And you know what the Chief Justice wrote in authoring this opinion, he said, you know, there's got to be notice. There's got to be a chance to respond. They said that didn't happen in this case with Lisa Cook. They said without that, it would allow the president to remove a member of the Federal Reserve at any time for any reason without any notice before and without any judicial check afterwards. They said that simply can't be the way that the Fed operates. Now, they didn't say the president cannot get rid of Lisa Cook. They're saying the way he attempted it here didn't meet the due process requirements. So, you know, the president put on social media out there, listen, this is not over. We're going to go back over this and go back after attempts to get rid of Lisa Cook. So she may ultimately end up off the board in one way or another, possibly.
6: Yeah, and Justice Kavanaugh crossed over to save Cook. What does that tell you?

0: Guy Benson today. You can follow me on X at Jason Rants. There is an ABC7 Los Angeles reporter named Abigail Velez who was covering a U.S. men's national team match. There was a watch party that was happening in Long Beach, California last week, and she made a completely innocent comment, like the definition of innocent comment, that people are pretending was outrageous. How dare she? She was previewing this upcoming matchup. It's going to happen on Wednesday on Fox. U.S. men's national team taking on Bosnia and Herzegovina.
1: Okay, the next round, Team USA will play Bosnia next Wednesday. And one thing about Bosnia, I could not point out where it is on a map. I don't know the first thing about Bosnia, and I don't want to know. That's because Team USA, we're back. We're better than ever. That's next Wednesday. Get prepared, Bosnia, because you don't want it. You don't want it like that. But you're going to get it. That's next Wednesday.
0: Ugh. Now, the whole thing was kind of cringy. I cannot stand that kind of phony. I'm for the team and stuff. Like, it's just, it's completely fake sounding. It almost sounds like she's never watched soccer at all. But people are pretending that what she said was dismissive and outrageously so. There's an account on X. I don't know, Cookie, you follow it. Bosnian Football. They responded, "My goodness, the stereotypes write themselves." And respectfully, if your country doesn't have indoor plumbing, I don't think you get to be mad at that. I'm kidding. Don't make me get all canceled. I am mean.
2: You are.
0: I'm obviously. Look, I vacation in Sarajevo. It's where I spend my summers.
2: That's just not
0: true.
2: This
0: time of year. It's 100% true. And I didn't have to Google map Bosnia and Herzegovina or ask Claude whether or not they're two countries that are just shoved into one. I didn't have to do that at all. So as a result of the people pretending that what she said was upsetting to them, she had to put out an apology. She said, "In a poor effort to have a little fun with World Cup competition, I took it too far, and I made a thoughtless comment on air that was insensitive and inappropriate. I apologize to the people of Bosnia and the Bosnian football team. I'm now searching desperately to find out where they are on a map because still I can't find it." I added that last sentence. She said the World Cup is supposed to be about uniting communities around the world. No, it's not. It's supposed to be about disappointing a whole bunch of people. And I can't wait to disappoint the Bosnian and Herzegovina fans. I want to disappoint them. If you are not the United States, I hope you go home hanging your head in shame. The Japanese team, just moments ago, they lost to Brazil. You know what they're doing? Not enjoying our barbecue anymore. They're going home where they belong. During the competition, if you want to come here and you want to spend your dollars for tourism, happy to have you. I love to have you here. In fact, that was part of, at least in part, Bill Maher's monologue on Friday. He kind of noticed what everybody else seemed to notice and kind of fall in love with, which is a whole bunch of Europeans are coming here and they're going not just into New York in Los Angeles. They're not just staying in the big hubs. They're going on these side trips as part of their journey here to watch the World Cup. And they are falling in love with everything, our culture, our food, our air conditioning, the fact that we put ice cubes in our beverages, the hospitality that they are experiencing. And I've been following a lot of these accounts, and he pointed this out to his largely liberal audience.
3: "But that's exactly what I've been seeing here for the last month. Social media flooded with videos of slack-jawed soccer tourists wandering around America, positively gushing about everything we take for granted, reminding us what America looks like from the outside. Not through the lens of some influencer explaining why watering your lawn is violence."
0: Right.
3: "Just regular people looking around and saying, wow, these people live like rock stars."
0: And I love that. And, you contrast this with what we experienced last Tuesday in New York, where you have a number of people who won their respective Democrat elections, and they seem to hate this country. Why is it that Freddie from Germany has more love and respect for our country and our flag than the socialists do in New York. Why is that? That the socialists, they take power, and their goal is to completely redefine this country, to tear down our institutions and then rebuild them in this socialist lens. And yet you've got people who are coming from all over the world who are saying, oh my God, this place is amazing. I wouldn't change a thing. I love everything about what it is I'm seeing here. And a lot of what they have been told about this country, about our culture at least, has been told through that lens of a radical socialist who wants the world to feel as broken as they do because Donald Trump is in office. Now, I'm not just, you know, I'm not taking a position that we don't have any problems here. We very clearly do. And they're getting different kinds of city experiences. Like in Seattle, for example, where I'm broadcasting, you go downtown now, and at least in the core where all the tourists are, you're not going to see a single homeless drug addict who's passed out from fentanyl. You see that normally, and I'm going to continue to call that out. But what they're seeing, at least now, so much better than what they were told by the left, because Donald Trump is bad. Donald Trump is bad. Yeah, whatever. If you're listening to The Guy Benson Show, I am Jason Rantz filling in. They called Tyrus. He wasn't available. They called that guy from Philly. They couldn't figure it out. They got me. It's Jason Rantz Show.
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41: If I were to ask you what makes for a good night's sleep, you'd probably say a dark, quiet room, not too many things on your mind. But every night when you go to get some Z's, how often do you really think about the temperature in your bedroom? Temperature may be one of the most underappreciated factors in sleep. That's according to the Senior Vice President of Research and Scientific Affairs at the National Sleep Foundation. We often hear about lights and screens and stress, but even modest changes in temperature and airflow can influence both how quickly you fall asleep and how deeply you stay asleep. Most experts will recommend a room temperature of 60 to 67 degrees Fahrenheit. You might also experiment with your sheets and what you actually wear to bed. Play around a bit and see what improves your sleep. You might be delightfully surprised. I'm Dr. Sanjay Gupta, helping you live a better life.
36: 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Fair, fun, and backed by the trusted voices and reporting resources of Fox News. 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Filling in for Guy Benson, here's Jason Rantz.
0: Happy Monday, everyone. I am indeed Jason Rantz. Thank you so much for tuning in today. We've got a lot to get to this hour. Senator Rick Scott will stop by giving us the latest on what's going on with Iran and whether or not he's trying to muscle John Thune out of the leadership spot. We'll get into some of the Senate drama. Plus, Congresswoman Nicole Malliotakis will stop by on her position, which is shared by some Republicans, to extend, again, the temporary protection status for Haitians, not the Syrians, but specifically for the Haitians. The poor Syrians are all the, what about us? They don't get the same love. And there's a bit of a reason behind that. In fact, let's jump into this. Over the weekend, Secretary Mark Wayne Mullen made the rounds, and he was talking specifically about this because, as you probably heard last week, the Supreme Court said that this administration, and I know a lot of people are framing the president's allowed to do it. Any president can do this. This is not specifically for Donald Trump, but the president could move to strip this temporary protected status from, in the case of the Haitians, about 350,000 or so. There are about 6,000 Syrians as well. And that would expose them to deportation. And this is a direct result of lower courts in New York and D.C. having previously blocked the president's efforts on this, partly on the findings that proper procedures weren't followed and that in the case of the Haitians, that decision was tainted by racial animus because of some of the comments that the president had made about Haiti being a bleep hole country. The majority under Justice Sam Alito wrote that the TPS statute plainly bars courts from reviewing the administrative decisions that are happening in this case to end the program. This is a holding that obviously carries a lot of weight. It's not the Supreme Court saying that they agreed with the policy or that it was sound policy. They're simply saying, we're reading what the law allows, and this is what the law allows. If you don't like it, you are the lawmakers who can choose to change this. And that's the underlying response I have to much of the complaints when a court case either doesn't go your way or does go your way, I suppose, that if you don't like it and you are a member of Congress who's running on MS Now to complain about it or getting quoted in the New York Times, okay, you're welcome to hold any feeling you want. You also are welcome to change the law. If you don't like it, change the law. You're going to win some cases. You're going to lose some cases. So this as an issue is meaningful. And the healthcare industry in particular, hospitality as well, but a lot of it has to do with the healthcare industry. We have a lot of Haitians who are doing the work. And if all of a sudden you're going to deport every single one of the 350,000, that could cause some issues. Heard. I get it. I understand it. So Secretary Mark Wayne Mullen goes on State of the Nation, whatever Jake Tapper's CNN Sunday show is. And he made kind of just like a basic point that is important for all of us to remember. Democrats love to change the definition of words, like a woman no longer is a woman, violence no longer means violence, temporary no longer means temporary.
1: Well, Jake, first of all, temporary protective status was never intended to be permanent. And there's a lot of people that came over here 15, 20 years ago underneath TPS that's already changed their status. The whole time these individuals have been here underneath the temporary protective status, they could have applied for a visa, they could have applied for LPR, they could have applied for different directions, but
0: they chose not to. They chose not to. And maybe some of that choice came down to the fact that the federal government kept extending all of this over and over and over again. Maybe. But that is not our fault, and it is not our problem. That is not our problem. Now, there is a reasonable argument to be made about it still not being safe to go back to Haiti. Okay, fair enough. And Tapper was armed with a little bit of a misleading position of there being a travel warning for Haiti.
1: Well, that do not travel is not for Haitians. That's do not travel for the United States, because they are kidnapping or trying to kidnap individuals from the United States because they feel like their family has the money to pay the ransom. We have do not travel in places in Mexico or advisory warnings. In fact, if you go through our website in the State Department, you'll see there's advisories to a lot of places that are vacation destinations.
0: I don't know if Mark Wayne Mullen wants to tell the Democrats any of this, because it's just going to give them an idea of say, ooh, look, there's a travel advisory there. Maybe we should use this as an excuse to keep other people in this country who are here illegally. Let's keep them here and let's just give them protected status. I get the point about Haiti not being entirely safe. Heard. Again, I totally understand that. That does not negate the fact that constantly kicking the can down the road and extending something that's meant to be temporary doesn't mean that we can't just put all of the onus back on the Congress. We do not want a U.S. Supreme Court to do policy. That's not their role. It shouldn't be their role, even if they might have some really good ideas on policy from a conservative perspective. That is not their position to take. We should not want that to be their position. What we should want is them looking at the laws and saying, this law says this, that's what we're going to hold you to. This law doesn't say that, so we're not going to allow you to do it. They're not a substitute for politicians who can't get their acts together and pass sound policy. Democrats had total control for the first 2 years under Biden. They didn't try to make this permanent. They never tried to make this permanent. In fact, they didn't do anything really when it came to immigration reform, because they were allowing Joe Biden to keep the border wide open. While, by the way, pretending that the border isn't wide open. So I'm just so sick and tired of some of the really bad faith claims from the left on this particular issue. Now, not everyone on the right are on the same page. Nicole Malliotakis, she's taking the position that the president should again extend the temporary protected status for Haitians. She has a very specific case to be made out of her district. It's not just her district, but others in which we've got healthcare in particular as an industry relying heavily on Haitian workers. So let's hear her case out. Let's listen to the argument that she's making, because maybe it's a valid one. Congresswoman Nicole Malliotakis will stop by in just a few moments. 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I am Jason Rance filling in. If you like what you're hearing, awesome. Subscribe to my podcast. Just search Jason Rance Show wherever it is you get your podcasts.
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15: I don't know about you, but my social media feeds are flooded with lotions and potions and gadgets, all promising to unlock different components of longevity. But if you log off, take a step back from all the hype, you'll find that the actual keys to a longer, healthier life are hiding in plain sight. There are four of them. Number one, nutrition. The Mediterranean diet really is the gold standard. Number two, exercise. You should be getting 150 minutes of moderate intensity exercise or 75 minutes of vigorous intensity exercise every week, plus strength training and stretching. Number three, sleep. Sleep is when your body and your brain repair themselves. You should be getting 7 to 9 hours a night. And finally, number four, often gets forgotten, socialization. It's not a bonus. It's a necessity for a healthy life, finding a sense of community, purpose, and belonging. I'm Dr. Sanjay Gupta, helping you live a better life.
0: Welcome back to the Guy Benson Show. I'm Jason Rance filling in. My next guest has been at the center of two of the biggest stories in the country over the last couple weeks. Congresswoman Nicole Malliotakis represents Staten Island, South Brooklyn, and in April, she was part of a bipartisan House majority that voted to extend the temporary protected status for over 350,000 Haitians, many of them healthcare workers in districts like hers. And obviously last week, the Supreme Court ruled the administration can end that status. And also closer to home, a Brooklyn coffee shop made national headlines for turning away a Jewish member of Congress. Anti-Semitism, unfortunately, is on the rise. But thankfully, we have a congresswoman who is fighting back. Congresswoman, thank you so much for coming on.
11: It's good to be with you. Thank you very much.
0: Let's start with TPS for Haitians. Obviously, you're taking a position that says the president should extend. The president can choose to extend, but what's the argument exactly?
11: Well, first of all, I actually agree with the Supreme Court's decision. I think the president does have the legal ability to begin or end TPS at his discretion. My issue is that we have a lot of Haitians who are in my district and across the country who are serving in critical capacities at our healthcare facilities, whether it be nursing homes or hospitals or working as home health aides or certified nurse assistants. And I'm concerned about, ending their status and having them deported back to Haiti, which is, by the way, in peril. What's the impact going to have on our seniors, on our individuals who need assistance, as well as those individuals in hospitals and nursing home facilities? And so what I would say is, look, the president has the authority to do what he's going to do on TPS. The question is, we have to also fulfill an economic need and a healthcare need. And so if there's a way that they can somehow, on a case-by-case basis, maybe extend work authorization for these individuals, I think that would go a long way in, number one, addressing the issue that he would like to, making sure that people are not here taking advantage of different benefits and not contributing. But we're talking, and protect those people who are here, who are here, and they've been here legally. They're working, they're paying taxes. And they're fulfilling a critical need in our community. And so I think there needs to be a little balanced approach here. And that's what I would urge the president to think about, as opposed to just ending the TPS without any type of transition that would allow for individuals contributing to our community to be able to stay legally and work.
0: How granular can all of this actually be? Your point, I think, is a valid one. There are people who are contributing to the economy. They're contributing a lot of hard work to the healthcare industry, while at the same time, there are people who aren't. And are you able, or is the president able, to come up with a solution that says, if you are doing X, you could stay here temporarily, we're extending it, but if you're not, we do Y, and we're sending you back home?
11: Look, I think what the president can do is end temporary protective status, but also extend or create. He can actually maybe create a deferred departure for individuals and extend that work authorization. So I think there is a balance here that he can achieve, and I've been urging them to explore that. Short of that, it would take an act of Congress, which we know is obviously very, very difficult to get us to agree on anything these days, although we did pass a temporary extension of the TPS, which did pass the House with a bipartisan vote, but obviously is stalled in the Senate. And it really doesn't matter, right? Because the president, who has the authority to extend it, can just veto that as well. So what I would say is, if we can find some type of balance, that's what I've been kind of urging the administration, is let's not just throw out the baby with the bathwater here. Let's look at what our economy's needs are, what our healthcare needs are, and come up with some type of balanced approach that allows those people who are working, paying taxes, have no criminal history, to remain and be able to work to fulfill that important need. And there is a middle ground.
0: But on that last point, isn't that where the conservative argument goes, is that this is basically backdoor amnesty, that there's always going to be someone who's working really hard and is contributing to society, but they're, here on a program that is not intended for them to take advantage of that forever, even in a world in which we extend it or we do something somewhat different to keep healthcare workers here, for example, that is just kind of delaying the inevitable controversy of this coming to an end at some point, unless we do, in fact, turn it into amnesty.
11: Well, I think number one, certainly not amnesty. I don't support amnesty. And I think that also, you know, we're not talking about a pathway to permanent residency or to citizenship. I'm saying that if we look at the economic needs and the health care needs and then match our immigration policy to that, which really has been mm-hmm. President Trump's, what he said he wanted to do, right, to match what we need as a country and put our country's needs first and then have an immigration policy that fits that to make sure that we're having skilled workers where we don't have American workers to fill those jobs. Now, with that said, I mean, if there's a way we could fill these health care jobs with American workers, that would be fantastic. But short of that, I think that we need to have that. And, you know, it's not just the health care industry. You talk to the hospitality industry. You talk to agricultural industry. I mean, they're all having trouble filling spots. I mean, it's just the way, you know, certain industries where Americans don't want to work or, you know, for whatever reasons. And so that I think we need to be smart about it. But also, I think there is some type of like humanitarian aspect to this too. Like, you're going to send people back to, you know, country in peril. It's not like the conditions improved. I mean, the temporary protective status was because it was a country in peril. We were giving that temporary status, but the things have not improved in Haiti. So that's the other argument from a humanitarian standpoint as well. But what I would, you know, my main focus on this has been about making sure that we're matching smart immigration policy with the economic needs of our country. And I can't tell you the number of employers have told me that this is going to be a massive problem. I mean, yeah. Hospitality industry, they cannot find workers, period. They cannot find workers. And so the services, are going to be diminished when you stay at accommodations, when you go to a restaurant. And now you've seen the same thing happening here with the healthcare industry. What's going to be the impact when you can't find a home healthcare worker to come help your mother, or if you're having a staffing shortage at your local hospital? I mean, these are real life impacts on human beings. And I think we need to be mindful of the impact that's going to have on American citizens.
0: I have about a couple minutes left. We're talking with Congresswoman Nicole Malliotakis. Let's talk about anti-Semitism over the weekend. The Sunday shows all focused on talking to Democrats about the rise of socialism within the party, pointing obviously to what happened in New York. But it's much more than that here in Seattle, where I'm from. You know, we have a socialist mayor who just made a big endorsement of a socialist here to take over the state Senate. At some point, they keep saying, oh, you know, it's about keeping Trump out of power, taking power away from him, and we have to have a big tent. Is the tent so large that they're truly willing to accept anti-Semites or people with Nazi tattoos? I mean, when you hear something like that, what goes through your head?
11: Well, it's certainly not the party of your grandfather or your father anymore. It is a radical left-wing party that, you know, basically what happened here were the Democrats, whoever were the last remaining Main Street Democrats, they failed to stand up to this radical left fringe. And now that radical left fringe is eating them alive one by one. We saw it with Andrew Cuomo last year in the mayor's race. We saw it with a number of incumbents in New York this past week. What we're seeing is them going more and more to the left to satisfy that radical base. And now they've empowered that radical base that supports no jails, no cops, no borders. They don't want to fund. They actually want to defund our military. And then you have that guy in New Jersey, right, Hamaway, who is even mm-hmm. a character defense witness for the blind sheik who is convicted of conspiracy in the World Trade Center bombing of 1993. Think about how insane that is. And these people are going to be members of Congress. They're going to have access to classified material. It's very disturbing, and the only way we can stop this is by ensuring that we maintain our Republican majority, which is why we need to be the big tent party. And so if somebody doesn't like one vote that a member takes, you know, to go out there and say we're going to primary that person, get them out, great. That's the best way to lose the majority to this radical group of people in the Democrat Party today. So we need to be the big tent party. We need to understand that we need to pick up and win seats like mine in New York City. I'm the only Republican that represents our city in Washington. And I'm the one who's been fighting for secure borders, for deporting criminals. I'm the only one that stood with ICE just a couple of weeks ago to highlight the crimes of the perpetrators that they arrested. Everything from murder, manslaughter, rape, child molestation, So, you know, these are just not anti-Semitic individuals that the Democrats are putting in place. This is they're anti-American, quite frankly. I mean, one even said that she wiped her hands with the American flag. Mm-hmm. I mean, this is what we're electing, the 250th anniversary of our country. This is exactly what Abraham Lincoln warned against, right?
0: It's the new Democrat Party.
11: Our country would be destroyed from within.
0: Yeah, it's insane. Again, Congresswoman Nicole Malliotakis joining us online. Thank you so much for stopping by. Really appreciate it.
11: Great to be with you. Thank you.
0: Back with more Senator Rick Scott after this.
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41: Everyone poops. It's not just the name of a classic potty training book. It's a universal truth. Even though everyone does it, almost no one wants to talk about it. Dr. Tricia Pasricha wants to change that. She's the author of a new book. It's called You've Been Pooping All Wrong. And she says there are three critical P's of pooping. The first is propulsion. Both the voluntary push you exert and the involuntary contractions

0: So, what do you think? Call 844-484-3872 and make your opinion known. 844-4-THE-USA. 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
1: So the president is all over these Supreme Court decisions today and has posted a couple items to Truth Social, including about this decision to continue to allow ballots to just keep appearing after Election Day. That is, I saw Scott Pressler write this today. That's how you destroy a country. That's absolutely how you destroy a country. Oh, yeah, ballots can be accepted forever after the election. How about no? The election has to mean something or else this whole system collapses. Here's the president today. In light of the tremendous loss in the Supreme Court today concerning voters' rights and the fact that people's votes are allowed to be counted long after an election is over, it's more important than ever to pass the Save America Act. Yes, it is. Which is, all voters must show photo ID. All voters must show proof of citizenship. No mail-in ballots, except for illness, disability, military, deployment, or travel.

0: Susan Collins, Thom Tillis, Bill Cassidy, and Mitch McConnell must vote to save our country. There can be no more excuses. Thank you for your attention to this matter, President Donald J. Trump. Now, the president, it's not the first time we've heard him talk like this in the last few days. That's him on Truth Social today in reaction to that Supreme Court decision. Over the weekend at the Faith and Freedom Coalition, this was on Friday, he called out Lisa Murkowski by name. He said, I'm fighting Democrats. I'm fighting Republicans. This is complicated business. Listen.
1: Now we have to pass the Save America Act to protect our sacred American elections. Have to pass. Hard to believe, right? Hard to believe that we even have to fight for this. We have to fight for everything. Nothing comes easy. Nothing. All voters must show photo ID. Not so bad, though. All voters must provide proof of citizenship. Is that so hard? And you're fighting the Democrats and a few Republicans who are doing a tremendous disservice to this country. We have a few Republicans that are fighting it. Lisa Murkowski of Alaska. You should call her and tell her to get on the ball. She'll never win another election, I can tell you. She has got to get, she's got to vote. It's called the Save America Act. It's voter ID, ideally photo ID, right? So you can look and you can say, oh, that person's okay. Or for lots of reasons, that person is not the same person. We want proof of citizenship.
0: How hard is this? Shouldn't be that hard. The Senate's on vacation right now. They're on vacation. Oh, no, no, Vince, they're working in their home state. Yeah, okay. Yeah, I'm sure. So they're on vacation. They're not doing the job. And in South Dakota this past week, they held a Republican convention, gathering of Republicans in South Dakota. And it just so happens that John Thune was in attendance. You know, he is the senator from South Dakota, one of them. And he was in attendance at this convention. And Scott Pressler, who has been just a force in helping with Republican voter turnout, he's been great. We've talked to Scott a lot through the years. Scott keeps on doing the basics, kind of just the hard sort of grunt work of getting people out to vote, registering people, showing up at gun shows and churches, showing up in the kinds of places where conservatives and their interests might be, getting them to register, doing get out the vote efforts, setting up an entire app that helps people make phone calls and text messages to get people out to vote. He's doing that work. And why is he doing that? Well, the guy loves the country, and he thinks that it'd be better if Democrats were not in control and that, by and large, if Republicans were. And so he's been of immense value. And he's also been very much like us on top of the Save America Act. Every day, I think, Jim, he's been posting, this is day such and such that I'm requesting John Thune get the Save America Act passed. And every day he does that. And so he saw an opportunity here. He said, well, they're holding this Republican gathering. It's the Republican Party of South Dakota. John Thune's going to be there. Why don't I go and see if I can get a chance to score an audience with John Thune and just ask him directly, hey, would you please work a little harder to get this thing passed? Because we're not seeing a lot of evidence that you're really trying in public. I'm seeing quite a bit of the kind of play-by-play commentary, like, well, shucks, I don't have the votes. That's not good enough. We want to see what kind of arm twisting you're doing. We want to see effort from you. So Scott Pressler was attempting to ask for that effort. And when he went at the door, he was met by a sergeant in arms for the party that told him, not only is he not welcome in the room, he has to leave. Really? Yeah, here's what it sounded like. As Scott Pressler was recording a video describing for the rest of us what he was experiencing. And then some lunatic, some assistant sergeant in arms in a cowboy hat, starts treating Scott Pressler like garbage.
2: Hey guys, this is Scott Pressler. I'm here at the South Dakota State Convention. I have a ticket, and they are saying that I can't come in. So we're going to find out very shortly why I am not being allowed as one of the biggest supporters of President Donald J. Trump.
3: I'm big on Facebook too, and I'm the saying you can't come in because guess what? You're posting this little piss and moan session on Facebook. So you just get the hell out of here. Thank you.
2: Ooh. 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
11: Glad you're with us. Welcome into Tuesday. It's time now for the mic drop with this morning's Mike Gavin.
12: Good morning. Well, we've done plenty of stories about how people are getting worse at proofreading in some very public ways. Nice to see that doesn't just apply to English. A sign was recently posted in the Canadian capital city of Ottawa meant to tout the creation of more public squares. And as is required in many parts of Canada, the signs were posted in both English and French. Unfortunately, the French version of the sign mistakenly called them

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0: Thanks for spending time with us. Welcome to the final day of June. It's time now for the mic drop with This Morning's Mike Gavin.
1: Good morning. Well, we have a couple stories of vehicular hijinks to talk about today. Let's start with a very relatable everyday annoyance. A

0: Thanks for spending time with us. Welcome to the final day of June. It's time now for the mic drop with this morning's Mike Gavin.
1: Good morning. Well, we have a couple stories of vehicular hijinks to talk about today. Let's start with a very relatable everyday annoyance. A Reddit user went viral after posting a picture of what happened to them while parked in a parking lot. The pic shows their car situated neatly between the two yellow lines. Meanwhile, while they were gone, another car pulled in and parked nearly on top of them with what looks to be no more than a half of an inch separating their wheel wells, preventing the owner of the first car from entering on the driver's side. Thousands of commenters had thoughts and theories. Some thought that there was no way this could not have been intentional, wondering what the Redditor must have done to annoy the other driver so much. Others had mixed feelings, sympathizing with the driver's plight, but also praising the encroacher for a masterful job of parking so close without colliding.
0: Yeah, I just want to say apologies. It was my mother-in-law.
1: Oh, yeah. Is this how she rolls when she goes out to shopping?
0: Yeah.
1: just kind of pulling in, not really paying attention to parking spots.
0: The lines, they're merely a suggestion.
1: I see.
0: The lines in a parking space.
1: Yeah.
0: She called me yesterday. She's running groceries yesterday, fresh out of like yet another hospital stay and stint in physical rehab. Calls me after getting some groceries. I'm stuck in the grocery store parking lot. The car won't move. The parking brake is on.
1: Okay.
0: And she can't figure out why, one, she hit the parking brake in the first place,
1: right,
0: and two, how to release

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0: So Justice Kavanaugh today, in his opinion, he said that President Trump's executive order doesn't actually violate the 14th Amendment. So he disagrees with this majority opinion specifically on that subject. He says that the order contravenes a current law, though. He refers to 8 U.S.C. 1401A. And he says that Congress could amend that law or enact new legislation establishing exceptions to birthright citizenship for children born to foreign citizens unlawfully or temporarily in the country. But Congress hasn't yet done it. So Kavanaugh's position is like Congress should take a run at this thing. That's what they should do. You want to shut off this loophole? Congress should do the job. Now that, as far as I'm concerned, if we didn't get a clear declaration that the 14th Amendment was meant to protect American citizens and their babies, then this would be the next best thing, which is they come out and they say, well, let's maintain the status quo. It's up to Congress to fix it. They didn't exactly say that today, but Kavanaugh is saying that. So you know what? What the hell? Why don't we test it now? Senator Eric Schmidt sees it that way. And he wrote today that the majority did try to constitutionalize unlimited birthright citizenship. But Justice Kavanaugh may have left Congress a door. I'm filing legislation to walk through it. And I'll keep working on a constitutional amendment to restore American citizenship. Senator Schmidt calls it the American Citizenship Act. He's already got the legislation written. He says this. It'll be amended. The Section 301A of the Immigration and Nationality Act is amended to read as follows. A person born in the United States and not subject to any foreign power, provided that a person born in the United States shall be deemed subject to a foreign power if neither parent of such person is a United States citizen or has been lawfully admitted for permanent residence at the time of such person's birth. Applicability. The amendment made by subsection A may not be construed to affect the citizenship or nationality status of any person who was born before the date of the enactment of this act. So in other words, for anybody who's already an American citizen by virtue of over 100 years of nonsense, they can keep that. But going forward, no more of this. We're done with these betrayals. That's Senator Schmidt's thing. You know something? Can we attach this to the Save America Act? If you want to save America, let's start with American citizenship. Wouldn't that just increase the pressure on the Republicans in the Senate to finally do something, to finally stop being so lazy, to finally get this done? The president's placing all sorts of pressure on them to do it. They should do it. Let me take a quick call here. I've got Joe calling in from Woodbridge, Virginia right now. Hello, Joe. You're on the Vince Show.
1: Yeah, Vince, thanks for taking my call, man. Two bad decisions, you know, one on the mail-in ballots and now this one on right. on birthright citizenship. You know, there's more than one way to skin a cat. You know, I like everything you just said, but I'd personally like to see President Trump now sign an executive order making it not go into the 14th Amendment because we lost on that, but banning, making it a criminal act to enter the United States just to have an anchor baby. In other words, then you could go after the hotels that are enabling this. Yeah. You could you might be able to put a dent in the number of people who are coming over here with the sole intent, not for tourism, sure. You know, and not to visit the United States, but just to have a baby. Make it.
0: Yeah. Well, I'll leave it to the lawyers about what's possible under presidential power. Typically, he's supposed to have broad authority over immigration and who can come under the country under what circumstances. If that's the case, maybe we just have to bar pregnant women from coming to the United States until we can get a constitutional amendment to fix this. No more pregnant women. Foreign nationals coming in. He can't create laws, though. That's actually, as we read the Constitution, that's the legislature's job. You can't do that with a pen and a phone. Obama thought you could. That's unconstitutional. So much more ahead on The Vince Show.
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22: This is a special report from ABC News. I'm Michelle Franzen. Ending out their current term, the Supreme Court issuing three decisions today. Justices rejected President Trump's efforts to rescind birthright citizenship, the clause in the 14th Amendment affirming babies born in the U.S. are U.S. citizens. Here's ABC's Devin Dwyer.
23: This is something that every lower court that has looked at it has struck down or sided against President Trump. So in that sense, it's not that monumental, but it is significant given the political significance to President Trump and what he has put into this case, lobbying the justices on social media, attending those arguments in person.
22: In another case, justices ruled to uphold a lower court ban on trans athletes from playing on school teams for women and girls. And the Supreme Court also issued a decision rolling back longstanding limits on the amount of money political parties can spend in coordination with individual candidates for federal office, saying the spending limits violated the First Amendment. This is ABC News.
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28: 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It's not socialism, guys. This is communism. You can't reason with these guys. You have to crush them. And we will, because we're not going to let our greatest city get destroyed. These people are going to steal from us. These people want to hurt us. 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

0: themselves socialists, and they murdered 30 million of their own people.
1: Yeah. Well, that's what happens when communism gets installed, that somebody got to go.
0: Yeah.
1: And I know it's me, and it's probably you for sure, and you first probably. But
0: yeah, thank you.
1: They'll get around to me. Yeah. You know, that's what the communists do. They use linguistics. You know, how many times do I hear, "Oh, we're going to lose our democracy because of Trump. We got to fight for our democracy." So they get everybody tuned up. Oh yeah, democracy, democracy. Oh. Social Democrats. Well, I could be a social Democrat because I want a democracy, right?
0: Right, right.
1: Isn't that how it works?
0: Right. Yeah, it is. Yeah, they lie about everything. They manipulate language and the use of words. The Democrat Party has been doing it here for a long, long time, manipulating language and the use of words. That's one thing they're good at is lying. Lying. Pretty normal for them.
1: They tell it in, like, what is it, Lenin or Stalin said, keep telling it, and it becomes the truth. And that's what the media does, for sure.
0: Yeah, that's right. A lie told once remains a lie. A lie told 1,000 times becomes the truth. That was actually the National Socialist German Workers' Party. That was the Nazis. And they love that one. And tell it 1,000 times, it becomes the truth. And the Democrats and the media, they do that. They do that huge time, don't they? I'm with you, and I got to tell you, I said... all my life growing up, civil war is impossible in the United States. But about 5 years ago, I started saying, well, it's not impossible anymore.
1: I don't know. I'm not giving out, you know, I'm ready. I'm not a member of any militia, but if that's what I'm supposed to do, I'll do it when the time comes, for sure.
0: Yeah, they're, you know, it'll be, it's, you know, the fight for freedom is eternal, and the Democrat Party is against freedom. They're not on the side of us, Western civilization or capitalism. And there's the Democratic Socialist saying our goal is communism. And I give them credit for saying it out loud because at least it's not the big lie.
1: Right. Well, they're not worried anymore because people kind of accept it. You know, they say, okay, well, we'll try it.
0: Yeah, that's right. Yeah, why not? Yeah, what's the worst thing that could happen?
1: Let's try and see if it works. Look at history. It never worked. Okay.
0: And they love this. You remember when the Soviet Union collapsed, thanks to us, they came out and said, well, that wasn't real communism. Real communism has never been tried. And then they want to start over again. You know, it's like a Hollywood movie where Satan just keeps coming back again and again and again. And you think you've killed him, and then he jumps up again, a psycho killer with a knife. Or it's just, the left is dangerous and crazy, John. Gene, sorry. I apologize.
1: Well, no problem. You can call me. They call me, Christy Light. Do you remember Rodney Dangerfield?
0: God, yeah. Come on. I love Rodney.
1: I've been trying to make people laugh by repeating his one-liner, so let me go with you. I got to... I got it rough. I had it rough when I was a kid. When I was in the sandbox, the cat kept trying to cover me up.
0: Oh, Rodney was hilarious. I mean, Donald Trump, I've said many times, Donald Trump is one part Rodney Dangerfield.
1: You might be right.
0: You know, when he's doing his shtick up on stage, he's channeling Rodney Dangerfield part of the time.
1: You know, one thing I was thinking when I was watching Trump talk to the Faith and Values, which that was a great speech. I have to play that for a person who thinks Trump is too rough and tough and he's not learned anything.
0: Uh-huh. Who would think that?
1: Somebody that I have a work relationship with, and they're a Trump voter, but they're telling me now they think Trump is blowing it. He's... with Iran and everything else, and the women don't like him.
0: Well, he's not running for re-election,
1: That doesn't matter, for sure.
0: Well, listen, Gene, God save us all. God save the empire. And it's the fight for freedom and human liberty. It continues. The left is inside the tent now, and that's bad. Gene, thank you. Thank you very much for the call. Fun call. Millions agree with you, of course. And you're talking about the, a lie told once remains a lie. A lie told 1,000 times becomes the truth. National Panhandler Radio, NPR, today reporting that Justice Samuel Alito of Supreme

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1: Guys, it is Paul Morrow sitting in for the great Jimmy Failla. And let me go right to my usual tagline. Jimmy is out there stomping terror across America and making people laugh, sometimes even intentionally. Had to get that out of the way. Now, we got so much going on today. You know, I got to tell you, there's an old line from a British poet. Yeah, I'm going to invoke a British poet here, all right? So, you know, try not to fall off your chair. And that is the following. The world is too much with us. It was actually Wordsworth, and you can quote me on that. But doesn't it feel that way, right? It's like, is it, I'm not sure if it's the Trump presidency where you have a president who is so present in our lives. I can't remember ever having a president who I am so cognizant of. You know, you always know who the president is, et cetera. But, you know, you see the guy on TV every day. And maybe it's just because I leave Fox on the air all the time. But that's not entirely true. I do switch around. But the man is in our lives. He's the biggest personality I've ever seen. Say what you want. He is probably one of the most transformative human beings, certainly of my lifetime, and certainly in America's 250-year history. The guy just makes things happen, like him or not. Maybe the things that he makes happen, you don't like him, but he's doing it. And today is a very, very good example of that. You have a couple of things going on now that I think we're going to touch on it all throughout today's show, which is great. We got great guests. I'll tell you before we break. But, you know, you have, number one, the SCOTUS decisions that came down. Don't kid yourself. If Donald Trump is not president, you don't get these cases. I would credit on the transgender issues, that is to say men and women sports primarily, because they pinned their decision to the safety issue for women dealing with men who are genetically male, having, you know, more physical attributes and so being potentially dangerous to women in sports. All right. I credit two people, the president and, of course, Riley Gaines, who stepped up and said, no, this is not right for women. This is not right for women's sports. Fought so long and hard on the Title IX to have equality in women's sports. And now you're going to take it away by having this backdoor of genetic men coming in and winning all the races and the basketball games and knocking the women around. We've all seen those videos, and I don't care how rare they are. As a parent of a woman, you shouldn't have to worry of a young girl or a woman, grown woman, you know, college age or whatever. She's playing against a guy who's decided later in life, post-puberty, you know what? I identify as a woman. Fine, go identify as a toaster if you want. No one cares. What they do care about is when you present a danger to others. And I want to make the point, the salient point regarding this decision from SCOTUS, the danger issue. If you are a genuine transgender person and you transition as an adult, all right, the kids come off the table. I'm sorry, don't mess with the kids. I can't believe we even have to debate that. But once you're an adult, you decide to do that, that's fine. But if it is so hard to be transgender, which we hear all the time, okay, fair enough. Then why are you making it harder on yourself by inserting yourself into the sports arena, into the sports forum? Let's use high school and college. You know, you're 15, 16, you've decided you got to transition. That's just all there is to it. There's no other answer to your misery in the world, which alone, like I said, it shouldn't be happening to kids. Kids go through phases. Kids are depressed in high school and everything else. I'm not popular. I wish I were. 5, 10 years later, that's the kid that rules the world. You think Bill Gates was popular in high school with that look, those owl glasses, the library breath and the hunch? All right, no. But, you know, take it out 10 years later and everybody who made fun of him is dying to work for him. All right? So that's a phase very often. And all of a sudden, now you do something irrevocable by shooting yourself up with all kinds of hormones and lopping off body parts. But if that's the case and you decide you got to go that way, or let's take it into college where you're ostensibly an adult, all right, now you're past 18 and potentially, all right, and you're deciding to do this on your own, okay, but why do you have to go play sports? That's how you know it's all a narcissistic, solipsistic spasm of look at me. I want to make myself important. I can't do it by accomplishing something. So I have to do it by being something. And that's the great canard here. You're not fantastic because you have managed to join a grievance group. That doesn't impart to you any special stature. All right. You have to accomplish something. Being something means nothing. Doing something. In a meritocracy, which we still are, despite how much they want to take it away from us, that is the rubric. That's the metric. All right? And that's what the SCOTUS decision was pinned to. The idea that it's a danger to women for these men who have decided they just have to play a sport against women in order to express their transgenderism. You want to express your transgenderism, put on a dress and do an interpretive dance in Times Square. Nobody will get in your way. But you don't have to come out and play a contact sport against women who are undeniably going to be of slighter stature. Now, can you find examples of women who are not of slighter stature who could potentially knock this guy around? Yeah, of course you could. You dig hard enough. You can find anything if you want, right? I mean, if you go writ large. But we all know the average is going to cut that way, and SCOTUS knows it as well. All right, I want to get to my next point regarding Donald Trump being present in our lives and being a transformative figure here. The decision relative to birthright citizenship. Yeah, he lost. Now, look, there were good arguments each way. There was a better argument than I realized, because when I first heard him challenging this, I'm like, wait a minute, it's written right in the Constitution. How is he going to get around that? And then, of course, when you look at the 14th Amendment, you find out that the legislative intent, which is one of the things that lawyers look at when interpreting statutes, lawyers and judges, you say to yourself, that's not entirely what they meant. And in fact, during the debate, in voting on that amendment, there was consideration of the anchor baby issue. And many people didn't want it. Whatever the case, I don't like it. I don't like the decision, but that's our system. And that's a big difference between, I think, the right and the left. I find it to be a bitter pill. I'm not going to lie. I think there was a good argument to strike this down relative to what the framers of that amendment actually meant to do. But nonetheless, that's the Supreme Court. That's the system. I accept the decision. And now I think we should be looking at getting enough votes for a constitutional amendment. Are we going to get there? Probably not in my lifetime, the way we're so polarized, because the left very clearly likes this anchor baby stuff. But the bottom line is that's the decision and we got to accept it. I'm not talking about packing the court. I'm not talking about changing the entire structure of the Electoral College. We lost one. Take the L and move on to the next one. We won the transgender issue. But it was Donald Trump that pushed it to the fore. And if we do get an amendment of some sort, or we get enforcement against people who are playing the system and overloading our medical facilities, they're going to come, because the Trump administration has been willing to call BS and say, you know what, the majority of the country is with us on this. And if you actually got to people and explained the equities, it would be something I suspect 75-25, maybe 80-20, if they really understood what's going on, that there are entire industries, not businesses, industries in China to get people here so they can have anchor babies, and then they go back, but they got an American citizen in the house, and it imparts all kinds of benefits. The other thing before we break here is the DSA issue. Those are the two going to be the two big issues of the day, all right? The SCOTUS decisions and the DSA stuff that's coming out of New York, primarily with the rock star of the DSA, Zohran Mamdani, who's got the big smile. And by the way, we should realize Mamdani is just Obama 2.0. He has all the same characteristics. And if you don't think that's true, look at who turned up at the opening of the Obama Library, okay? I have it on my newsletter. If you go to opsdesk.org, you'll see it. All right. We drop that newsletter at least once a week. We do the videos. We pulled it out. It was on Axios. So I pulled it out. Somebody sent it to me, actually, unrelated. And then I found it on Axios. So it's true. It's verified. Bernadine Dorn and Bill Ayers. Dorn, a self-described radical communist. Ayers, who Obama said, he's just a guy that lives in my neighborhood at the time. This is what happens when you're, you know, live long enough. You see these things, and if you have any kind of recall, the media covered for him. He doesn't know Bill Ayers. Bill Ayers was a member of the radical terrorist group, and I say that cognizantly, the Weather Underground, responsible for deaths. Ayers has said since, we didn't do enough They blew up buildings. They attacked 1PP. They killed cops. He was a member of that. And very clearly, a longtime Obama buddy. That's right, I said it, because he was invited to the Obama Library opening. Okay? When they opened this, you know, Death Star of a library over in Chicago. Now, the point I'm making is that DSA is also a reaction to Trump. It's one of the ways we're getting it, all right? The TDS that has occurred on the left is pushing young people who just imbibe this stuff, thanks to the teachers' union and the college professors, but also the following. When we look around the country and we say, how can these people buy this? How can they be buying into the most imbecilic, failed political theory in perhaps human history, which is Marxism, which has led to nothing but blood and failure everywhere it's been used. All right, we can go down the line. Cambodia, Cuba, China, Russia, blah, blah, blah. All right, it's never worked anywhere. The reason is they don't see a viable alternative because we are still a capitalist nation. And they all say, capitalism isn't working for me. The polling came out today, I just did it on the Faulkner Show, that the vast majority of Democrat members, members of the Democratic Party, favor socialism over capitalism. Now, if you poll the whole country, we are 75-25 pro-capitalist. So what's going on there? The Democrats have lost the young. You know, the Democrats are always on about, how do we hit the blue-collar voters again? How do we get to blue-collar males? Why do we lose them? Memo, guys, you lost them because you shipped their jobs to China. Bill Clinton, during his presidency, in a parting shot, and, you know, he cognizantly did it as he went out the door, and it wasn't totally him, it wasn't all him, but it was mostly him, pushed through most favored nation status for China, giving them advantageous trade terms relative to tariffs and et cetera, and he got them into the World Trade Organization. That's why China is where it is now, as opposed to where it was 25, 30 years ago. Because we did it. We created our principal global ally here, and we did it by taking our entire manufacturing and industrial base, the source of so many good blue-collar jobs, union jobs, I would add, by the way, and they picked it up, zoop, and they shipped it right over to Beijing. And so if you're a young person growing up in the heartland, you say to yourself, I can't get a job. I used to be able to go in and get a job at a factory. It was a good, clean gig. You know, maybe if I have some college, I can be a boss. I can be a union manager, all these things that come with that stuff. What are support services, the restaurants, the bars, et cetera, gone. And so what do you see? Well, if I go to New York, Mamdani is promising me three hots in a cot in the warm brace of collectivism forever. All of this is a reaction to the left's policies writ large to make us more of a socialist nation. So as a result, we have cheaper iPhones. Congratulations. Doesn't that feel great? That's wonderful. But we also have unemployment in the heartland, and now rising socialism. These are the vectors blowing through this. This is what caused it. And as Donald Trump says, he's just in the way. And it's not them, it's not him they're after us. They want to wholesale change it all and turn us into some version of the failed states around the world, socialist states, communism, really. We're going to talk about it with our guests. We got great guests, man. We got Jonathan Fahey coming up. We got James Comer from Congress, Brianna Pipko, Paula Scanlon, Chanley Painter, one of my favorites. Stick with us.
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20: We talk a lot here about ultra-processed foods and the many ways in which they can negatively impact your health. They've been linked to weight gain, obesity, type 2 diabetes, cardiovascular disease, even cancer. And now a new study out of UCSF found that high ultra-processed food intake was associated with something called intramuscular fat, which is exactly what it sounds like. That's fat inside your muscles, which can cause them to become weaker. Now, in this particular study, the researchers noticed more wear and tear and pain in people's knees because of weakened thigh muscles. Cutting back on ultra-processed foods isn't easy. The CDC estimates at least half the calories in our diet come from ultra-processed foods. But if you're looking to eat cleaner, cutting out sugar-sweetened beverages, that may be the best number one thing you can do to try and get started. I'm Dr. Sanjay Gupta, helping you live a better life.
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1: Christ, Paul Morrow, Fox Across America. I like that intro music, by the way. Who was that? Anybody got any intel? Nobody knows. You know why? I like guitars. And you know, this is another malady afflicting America's youth. The playing of guitars has gone away. Like when I was a kid, everybody wanted to play guitar. But now, I guess because the music can be programmed, it feels very antiseptic to me. And of course, if you don't know this, you should know that today's hit songs, quote unquote, top 40, all of that stuff, is done by computer. You know, they have these algorithms now that can tell what catches the ear. So I'm not saying everybody, so Swifties, don't come at me, all right? You know, Griff Jenkins, leave me alone, all right? Griff's a great guy and a great reporter, but a big Swiftie, if you don't know that. He talks about it on the air, so I'm not giving him up. But that said, that's how the music industry runs today. So there you go. There's your news nugget for the day. All right. So I led off today talking about SCOTUS and talking about the DSA. And let me get to the larger point in the 3 minutes I have before we break on the half hour. And then we're going to come back with a great lawyer and former acting director of ICE, Jonathan Fahey. He's a really knowledgeable guy. He's our first guest tonight. But I want to get to the fact that the point I was making earlier is that we are really living in transformative times. And as I said, and I didn't want to close the loop on this, it is either the fact that Donald Trump has this enormous personality and this ability to co-opt the news, or there is a segment of the population, and I am among them, especially working in media, who are more cognizant and tied to the news, and let's say calling it paying more attention than ever before. And we all have our lives. We're all busy. You're trying to, you know, your kidneys braces, you know, you want to go to the baseball game, you know, you got problems at work, whatever the hell. But I think that, and you meet people like this, right? You meet somebody and you start to talk to them. You realize, like, wow, this person's really plugged in. They're really paying attention. They know the cases that are going to SCOTUS. They know the latest bills that are up in Congress. They know how the votes are going to go. They're aware of the various races that are upcoming. All right. More and more you're getting that. And let's, you know, put a positive spin on it. While it is polarizing, I get that. It's good. It's good that people are engaged, because low information voters is the last thing that we need. And if you're on the right, you're of the opinion that the more people are engaged and really understand what's going on and not listening to whatever some idiot of a celebrity is telling you about the border or healthcare, right? I mean, if you're getting your policy from Bruce Springsteen, change the channel, will you? I mean, you got to do better than that. But that's the case. You know, hopefully, reasonably, in my opinion, you'll come around to the right. Because the thing the right has, they have two great secret weapons. Number one, they got the Dems, who will always manage to race to the bottom. I mean, Republicans have been pretty vulnerable in a number of different ways here over the last few years. And yet, the Dems keep managing to pull defeat from the jaws of victory because they keep leaning into radicalism. And that's why I brought up the whole DSA issue. And then the other thing that they have is just common sense. When articulated the left has to hide what they're really up to. All right. You never really hear what they're about. You know, behind closed doors, you find out, well, you know, they are leaning socialist. Now you're seeing them saying it out loud. But this has been the agenda since Obama. And if you don't realize that, then you haven't been paying attention. But that is the case, whereas the conservatives can at least be honest with you. We're going to be talking today with a number of people relative to politics, including Representative James Comer. I'm going to be talking about this Denver race, which is the next big DSA forum. It's going to be a bellwether. We're going to look at it, but we're back with Jonathan Fahey. You will stay with us.

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1: 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Earlier crash La Quinada and Lambert, Lambert Lane and La Quinada. Also, road work on 5th Street from Country Club all the way to Wilmot. The majority of that work will occur during the day, weekdays. There might be some occasional overnight hours of road work, again, along 5th Street, Country Club to Wilmot. And I'm Cricket with your Freedom 1400 in traffic.
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1: Guys, Paul Morrow sitting in for the great Jimmy Failla today on a big, big news day. Very pleased and honored to be here. And thanks to Jimmy, by the way, for giving me his seat. It's very, very kind of him. Good man, that Jimmy Failla. He's all right, no matter what they say. All right, we got Jonathan Fahey upcoming here. And Jonathan, a little bit, you know, his career is a little bit like mine in that, you know, he worked doing law enforcement, but he's got the lawyer hat. And so he had another option. And now in post-government work, he's working as a lawyer, and he's the perfect guest to tease out for us some of these SCOTUS decisions and what they're really going to mean on the ground. Former acting ICE director, current attorney, all-around good guy, Jonathan Fahey. You've seen him on the network. Jonathan, welcome to the big show.
2: Thank you. Thanks for having me.
1: Anytime, pal. Now, look, you know, I think a lot of you, so I asked as a guest to get hold of you, and I'm sure you're in high demand. Let me ask you a couple of questions here. First of all, let's go to the big loss that the Trump administration has had, which is the birthright citizenship. I guess we expected it. Even Trump seemed to expect it. It's being reported as 5-4, although apparently the decision could have gone either way. But had we gotten just one more justice, we might have been able to pull this one out. What happens now?
2: Yeah, this was an interesting decision, and you're right. I think President Trump expected this. One thing that's important and helpful, because this issue's been percolating forever, and President Trump brought it to the forefront with this executive order, and the question has always been, what does it mean to be within the jurisdiction of the United States, and how can that be defined? And now we know from this court, it can't be defined through a congressional action. It has to be an amendment to the Constitution. So that being said, a couple of things for the Trump administration going forward, it really creates more urgency on deportations of people here because all of these people here that are trying to game the system need to be removed out, creates more, makes securing the border more important. I think another thing I'd love to see this administration consider, you know, there are things, you know, there's visa fraud and types of criminal offenses for people coming in here if they lie about their reason, but maybe some sort of offense, a new law to make birth tourism a serious offense with significant penalties to deter people that are coming here to game the system to simply have a kid here so their kid could be a citizen and thereby they get a lot of rights with that. So I think there are a lot of ways the Trump administration can go with this. I really think to credit him, I don't think anyone thought it would be a win, but it was important to get clarity on this issue, and there are ways to adjust to it, and there are ways to try to amend the Constitution. I know it seems hard, but if they start the process now and really advocate, there's a lot of strong arguments for why this doesn't make any sense to have this law or be the constitutional amendment in place now when it was purely implemented for something totally different than what we have now.
1: What was it implemented for originally when it was done back in the 1800s as the 14th Amendment?
2: Yeah, the whole purpose of it was for the children of freed slaves to say, you are now United States citizens.
1: That's right.
2: And so it was dealing with a specific problem of slavery, not slavery, the end of slavery, and how to deal with people here. So that's not even an issue anymore, and yet we still have this applying to something that no one really could conceive of, and certainly no one would have thought, hey, this is a really good idea to confer citizenship to the children of people that have broken our laws. It makes absolutely no sense then or now, but they didn't even really conceptualize that it would ever become a problem, and it dealt with the issue, and now that issue is over, so we really should deal with this issue in a serious way, and U.S. citizenship should mean a lot more than somebody getting to just break the law and have a kid. It should, you know, there should be much more to it because it's so important. As you and I know, being a U.S. citizen should mean something, and you should have to earn it, and it should be a hard path, quite frankly.
1: So, you know, this is what I was talking about, guys, in the A block at the top of the show relative to legislative intent. Sometimes, you know, look, language is imperfect. I don't care what language it is, all right? Supposedly the best language for law is German, believe it or not. They say that German is the best document language because there's like no nuance to it. But English has a lot of nuances, and you can read things different ways. And when they wrote this, they went back during this exchange here relative with the Supreme Court to look at the intent of the framers. And as you articulate, it was a completely different issue. And now that that issue is completely obsolete, thankfully, right? It's a, the slavery issue is behind us. So then you have now an issue that's being raised based upon the perception of the world and America over 100 years ago. Well, more than 100 years ago, 150 years ago. So it's no way to run a candy store. And it really is something that needs to be fixed. I despair. And this, again, I go back to what I said in our first block, which is kudos to Donald Trump for tabling this issue, putting it on the table and getting people to pay attention, because at least now we can maybe work forward. All right. Constitutional amendment's going to be tough. I'd be surprised if I see it in my lifetime, but who knows? Things change. And I think if people really understood the issue, as you do, they'd be in favor of it, and we may be able to get that majority because we're getting ripped off left and right. So my question to you as former acting ICE director, how could we criminalize birth tourism? How could we're the only country that has this. Now, look, we occupy a unique space in the world, nation of immigrants and all that. I get it. But that said, how can we manage to put in metrics that if you hit these, you're guilty of a new statute relative to birth tourism? What do you see as former ICE director and an attorney?
2: Well, right now we have, you know, things like visa fraud. So if you say I'm coming in for one thing, but it's really for another, that's already a crime.
1: Oh, oops, really, I had the baby. I was, you know what? I didn't realize I was pregnant as pregnant as I am. What am I going to do? Yeah. I had the baby. Yeah. Why is that not a defense?
2: Well, yeah, or exactly. Or, you know, yeah, that would be a defense that you didn't know. But there are people that are, you know, they're working with organizations for the sole purpose of doing so. So I think it would be easy to prove. Not easy to prove, but it would be provable.
1: Right.
2: The other thing is people come in for, say, one reason, and then they stay. They overstay because, you know,
1: right.
2: And then they have a baby during the time they overstayed. But the thing is that there are these sort of criminal organizations, or whatever you want to call them, that there's really a birth tourism industry.
1: In China.
2: So you could really, yeah. And so people, you really could not only criminalize it, but not only get the people having the baby, but the people that are sort of, you know, the whole organization and hold them accountable. And there are ways to do so. You know, you could basically say, if you come into the United States with the intention that, you know, whatever, to have a baby rather than some other reason, you could face a penalty of upwards of this and maybe a mandatory minimum. And then you could have a conspiracy, which everyone involved. It would be hard to prove, but if you were to go at these organizations and the whole purpose of it is doing so, and everyone knows, so you would be able to prove it. And I don't think you would need too many cases before you get significant deterrent value. As we see with, you know, DOJ really attacking fraud really broadly right now, I think we're going to see tremendous benefits from the deterrent value that's sometimes hard to calculate. But I think if there was a concentrated effort to go after it, I think you could deter some of it. But again, the most important thing is kick out the people who are illegally here now and stop more illegal people from coming in, and again, increase penalties everywhere along the line to make people not want to come here. And then you don't have as big of an issue.
1: Okay, so you'd have to devise a law. And it's a much lower bar than getting a constitutional amendment, folks. You don't need a 60 majority. And what is it, 2/3 of the states? You don't need to get that, right? You just got to pass the law. And if you're willing to blow through the filibuster, then as long as you got a majority, I mean, if we hustled, you're not going to get it done before the midterms, which is really terrible because they're all off for the summer out there drinking themselves silly. But if we had a Congress that worked, we would be able to get that law through at a much lower bar than an amendment, right? What is it you would, so you would have to criminalize these? I think you're right. You go with the organizations because this stuff is all facilitated. So let's do this, because I want the listening audience to understand what's going on and what we're trying to stop. Describe for us how these businesses work, what they physically do to get people here, how they're making money, and why is it potentially prosecutable?
2: Well, yeah, they're making money because being a U.S. citizen is valuable. So there are organizations intact in China that they want people to go to the United States to have kids, because going back to China, having someone that's a United States citizen or dual citizenship is a big benefit to China and all of their ulterior motives to harm our country. So I think there's a lot of, and I don't think it's exclusively China, but
1: no,
2: China,
1: yep,
2: seems to be the big driver with this. So I think you would have something, and you would almost do it you know, akin to sort of the drug mule. You have the woman that would come here to you know, bring the baby, the person bringing the drugs. What would you have to do, you know, prove that the intent was to come here to have a baby for the intent of that child to become a U.S. citizen? Well, she probably would know that on the front end, but the way you would go after these organizations would be similarly, you get the guy in the airport with the cocaine. He's not the big kingpin, but that guy can cooperate against the people that hired him and so on down the line. So you would start with the person that came here to, you know, defraud the system, and they'd be able to track these organizations. So if somebody has a baby, they're affiliated with one of these organizations, it would be enough to start investigating them, and you do your standard law enforcement. You interview them, you look at records, you look at other types of things.

0: benefits that are supposed to be reserved for U.S. citizens or legitimate asylum seekers or anything else.
1: So one of the things I think people don't realize is that what you're talking about is not booming random doors and so the mother has a heart attack, right? You're talking about the fact that these businesses, and folks, you Google it, you're going to see it, you know, and even in L.A., they've done articles on this. There are safe houses set up, and these organizations will run essentially baby mills, and there'll be 20 Asian, generally Asian women. It happens here in New York more relative to the Caribbean. I'm sure it happens down in Florida as well and along the, you know, the southeastern coast. But there, you'll have Chinese women who are brought here with a sort of a maternity version of snakeheads, right? And they put them in these safe houses, and there'll be 20 of them in there. That's your organizational hook right there. They're all there. You only got to flip one or two. How'd you get here? Who brought you? What'd you pay? And now whoever, there's guys running it, right? There's men, almost always men who are running it. The conditions are very poor, but it's just to get them to have the child here. They take them to the hospital. Nobody's going to turn them away at the hospital. The woman's pregnant. She's about to give birth. Nobody's going to do that under the Hippocratic Oath in our system. And so as a result, now you have American health care and you have a citizen. And that's how this works. So there is a point there where you can hit these doors. Am I wrong, right? You have these safe houses.
0: Yeah, exactly. Yeah, you could go after them and you could track these people that are coming from probably known places in China, known organizations.
1: It's a RICO,
0: and,
1: really, right? These are
0: You think... Exactly. You can get the comms, get the organization. And you're right. It's not about locking up a woman and the baby. It's about these organizations that are making money. But it's so important to really go after this seriously because it is a major problem. And we need to respect our own citizenship and our own sovereignty and enforce these types of things. And the other thing that, you know, that I'm sure you know about, probably your audience does, but, you know, you have things like chain migration. So once somebody becomes a citizen, then they can then bring other people over from their families, or in situations where somebody has a child born here. We see it all the time with the Democrats saying, oh, we're separating families if you try to deport the illegal alien parents who just happen to have a kid here. And Tom Homan said, right, now the families can go back together. Right. But it does make it much more challenging to enforce the immigration laws with this in place. But I think that the main thing is pass a law, enforce the law, go after the organizations, go after the people making money on the criminal end. And I think that would deter a significant amount of it, plus everything else President Trump has been doing.
1: Yeah.
0: It all works in concert, really.
1: So, you know, look, as somebody whose forebears went through Ellis Island, got inspected, everything, came here legally. My grandfather on my Italian side, he would get up every election day, 6 a.m., because he was a former farmer. He got up with the sun, put on his best suit to be first in line to vote. My point is this, you hit on it. American citizenship should not be conferred casually. You know, if you go to a swearing-in ceremony, you see people crying. I've been to them. They understand. You get it casually, you don't appreciate it. Anything that comes free and easy, you don't appreciate. Am I wrong?
0: You are absolutely right. I used to do these swearing-in ceremonies as an assistant U.S. attorney at the courthouse.
1: Yeah.
0: And the people at these ceremonies, one, were amazingly appreciative.
1: They're waving flags.
0: They had the best story. Yeah, but they are also probably the people that are many times the most offended by the people that cheated. Because these people went through years of having to go through it and take tests, and you'd see it, but it means something to them. But now the system, the Biden Mayorkas immigration,
1: it just denigrated the entire thing. Exactly. It's 100, you're 100% right. I'm sorry to cut you off, but we got to go to tell me we got to go. I could talk to you all day. It's good to see you, pal, as ever, and we appreciate you being here.
0: Yeah, great to see you. Thank you.
1: Jonathan Fahey, folks, I told you he's great. All right, we got to go. We'll be right back at the top of the hour.
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5: From the Cruz and Associates Personal Injury Attorneys Traffic Center, this is Freedom 1400 Traffic. Roadwork on I-10 near Emporita Road and some slowdowns on eastbound I-10 approaching Emporita Road. Earlier crash in Oro Valley, La Cañada and Lambert, Lambert Lane and La Cañada. Some slowing for Palo Verde southbound, southbound Palo Verde near 36th Street for light slowing. And I'm Cricket with your Freedom 1400 traffic.
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1: Guys, Paul Morrow, Fox Across America, teasing out the issues. And we got some great guests today. That was Jonathan Fahey. And that's why it's important to have an expert on, to map out what we do now. Because you lost, all right? Trump administration lost. I was on board with this because of the issues that Jonathan teased out, the legislative intent of the 14th Amendment. Okay, that's the way that one went. And so now you move on. You don't tear down the system. You don't riot in the street. You don't throw bricks at cops. You say, okay, within a system that has been the best system ever devised by human minds. And by the way, it wasn't a bunch of old white men. They were young white men. Those were young people at the time who put together this system. They were highly educated. They were brilliant. They got together. It was a microcosm of America, really. They fought it out. They came up with that Constitution. And it has held for 250 years. And, you know, as the saying goes, it's a great republic if you can keep it. Now, we have to respect the fact that the citizenship here matters. And to casually confer it by an accident of birth, okay, is the wrong message to send. As W. Bush said, and Dana told me this directly, as an American, you already hit the lotto. You were born here. We need to appreciate that. We're going to look at whether or not Congress can pass such a law that Jonathan outlined with Representative Comer. I'm really excited. That's our first hour. Join us for the second hour. Fox Across America, Paul Morrow. We'll be back.
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27: Not all screen time is created equal, and a new study out of Sweden is helping us understand this even better. So researchers followed more than 20,000 people over nearly two decades and determined that passive screen time, like sitting on the couch and watching television, raised someone's risk of dementia. But if they did something active, like reading, puzzles, or interacting with other people, this same group of people saw their risk of dementia drop. Just like you got to put the work in to keep your body in shape as you age, you basically have to do the same thing with your brain. A couple things I have found to help: working to learn something new every day, whatever it might be, challenging yourself in some way every day, and really importantly, staying socially active. Some days that means meeting friends in person. Other days, maybe an email, a text, or a phone call. Just stay engaged. I'm Dr. Sanjay Gupta, helping you live a better life.
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1: Guys, Paul Morrow here, Fox Across America. And you know what? Let's not mess around. We had a great guest. I'm all excited over here. We got Representative James Comer on the line. So, Congressman, welcome to the big show.
2: Thanks for having me.
1: I'm very pleased to see you here. Always wanted to speak to you. So much to talk about. Let me put you on the spot right out of the gate here. We've had this decision come down from SCOTUS. Birthright citizenship, the original legislative intent, didn't seem to carry the day, and so it remains. We just had on guest Jonathan Fahey, former U.S. attorney. He and I essentially went through the process of devising a statute that could criminalize birth citizenship. And of course, it's always amorphous. You got to hit certain metrics. But there are organizations that do this stuff, put people in safe houses. You know this better than I do. Will that be a priority now for Congress going forward in light of this decision?
2: I continue to be a priority for the House of Representatives. Now, the Senate, who knows? I mean, we can't even get the Senate to pass the Save America Act, which is common sense to have to provide a valid ID to vote, my gosh. But for whatever reason, there are many Republicans in the Senate that don't want to vote for that. But in the House, I can tell you that'll be a priority because of the great work Peter Schweitzer's done, educating everybody on this tourism industry, this birthright tourism industry that's popped up, funded primarily from China. I think anyone that's kept up with anything that my oversight committee or Jordan's judiciary committee, or back when Devin Nunes was in charge of the intelligence committee, knows that China does stuff every day to disrupt and disform American, to try to create division and unrest. That's their goal. And I think that, certainly what they're doing with taking advantage of what it says in the Constitution about, birthright citizenship. I think if the founders had ever envisioned that we would have our biggest enemy on the planet doing this, I don't think they would have included that in the Constitution. And if they had, I think there would have been guardrails around it. So it's up to Congress now to create those guardrails. And I pledge to work closely with President Trump, Stephen Miller, whoever he has advising on this. Hopefully he's communicating with Schweitzer and some others that have done a lot of research on this particular issue so that we can resolve it now.
1: It certainly seems like it would be a priority, and I mention that just because this is no shock to the Trump administration, right? We all know that the Trump administration expected it to go this way. They might not have expected it to have been quite so razor thin, but nonetheless, it shows that there is an appetite for it. And so, look, it's going to come down to a lot of what the Trump administration has been doing relative to immigration and enforcing against it. Let's pivot to the blue cities. Now, I testified in front of Congressman Jordan's committee, actually, about 6 months ago, and the whole thing devolved into a shouting match. We're trying to talk about honest, common sense metrics we could put into place to make the cities safer, because they're sliding away from us. And instead, I got representatives from the other side yelling, Jamie Raskin yelling at me, talking about Donald Trump did this, Donald Trump did that. Here's my point here. Is there any appetite in the House? Let's stick to the House. On the left, among the Dems, especially with the DSA looking over their shoulder, is there any way we're ever going to get some common sense legislation back relative to not only securing the borders, which is federal, but getting, statutes or programs in place to make our cities safer? Because otherwise, this is a nation that's going to have cities that are unlivable.
2: Yep. If you had asked me that question a month ago, I would have said, yes, there are a few Democrats willing to do that. But what we saw in New York last week with the socialists taking out Democrats like Dan Goldman, who they say were too liberal. I mean, my God, can you imagine what these three Democrats are going to look like? And what we think is going to happen in Colorado tonight, another incumbent Democrat who is a progressive and pretty darn liberal far left Democrat going to lose in a primary because they're too liberal. I don't think there are going to be any Democrats left in Congress willing to do anything to upset that radical liberal left. And then you mentioned common sense and Jamie Raskin. Jamie Raskin never had common sense. I mean, there are a lot of Democrats that think they're very intelligent, but they lack common sense. So it's common sense that our big cities are deteriorating. It's common sense you're going to see more people from New York move to Florida. You're going to see more people from California move to Nashville. I mean, there's a trend in these big cities.
1: That's right.
2: Where they're moving out. My rural area, we're as secluded as anywhere in the United States. And in the last 5 years, we've started getting an influx of people from Chicago, from St. Louis, from Cincinnati, everywhere where they're a blue city with liberal social justice systems, with judges that don't want to to sentence anyone, and they're afraid, and they're moving to areas where they have the right to bear arms, where there is no crime, and I think that's going to continue. And if the Democrats don't watch out, they're gonna continue to lose elections and lose electoral college. Their one end on that was the open border, allowing illegals to flood the cities.
1: Right.
2: Their other open is that, you know, their other angle to win elections is allowing these illegals to be able to vote. That's why they oppose the Save America Act. But you look at the stuff that Congress has done. We get criticized a lot for things that haven't passed Congress, but we've pretty much shut down these NGOs funneling money into left-wing organizations. Our investigations pretty much shut down all the suspicious money that was going into Act Blue. So the funding mechanism that the Democrats were using to stay in power in these cities has been crippled by the work of the Oversight Committee and Judiciary Committee and some other committees in the House to try to balance the scale. So hopefully people are seeing what's happening to the Democrat Party, and hopefully we'll be able to retain our majority and work with President Trump to fix a lot of these problems.
1: So you mentioned Colorado. That's Mila Kuros, who is a Stone DSA member, and really one of the things that she's running on, and don't kid yourself, folks, it is the wedge issue, perhaps, and that's Israel. All right? She was talking the day after 7 October. She's criticizing Israel. It's no big thing. She won't even characterize a guy who, inspired by Islamism, not Islam, Islamism, that is the radical version, who took a flamethrower to Jewish people who were taking a walk through the park. She won't even call that anti-Semitism. She knows what she's doing, and the polling does, apparently, from what you're saying, and I would incline towards the same. She will probably be another win for them, and it does really seem like it's going that way. It's really an amazing thing. Let's move on to a couple of other things, because since we bring up the DSA, is there any way that the Democratic Party survives this? That is to say, are there going to be party elders? Because Hakeem Jeffries, they're all defaulting to big tent, right? There's no room in the tent for these folks. They want to burn the tent down. Nobody seems to have told them that. Because does the current Democratic Party survive?
2: I don't think so. And I've been in Congress for 10 years. Ever since Ocasio-Cortez came to Congress, which was probably 8 years ago, she was on my committee. And I told people, she's the future of the Democrat Party. I would say that on Sean Hannity's show, and I feel like he would laugh a little bit. But she is the future of the Democrat
1: Party. She is, no question.
2: If right now, she's polling second in the Democrat primary in these mock polls, which are way too early, behind Kamala Harris.
1: Yeah.
2: For president, I don't think Kamala Harris will run. If Kamala Harris doesn't run, Ocasio-Cortez is the early front runner for the Democrat nomination.
1: That's right.
2: I mean, the party has been taken over by young, college-educated, left-wing activists. And that's happening even in Kentucky, where there's not much of a Democrat footprint. They're very left. It if you follow what they put on social media and the things they like and share on social media, they're anti-Semitic. They believe in the redistribution of wealth. They believe in a huge role of government. They you know, believe in DEI and all the things that I think most hardworking, tax-paying, church-attending Americans disagree with.
1: So I want to ask you, Nelson, because you mentioned something that I think is really salient. In the Oversight Committee cutting off the money to the NGOs, because one of the reasons that we're getting this stuff is because it is being promulgated, particularly on social media, right? And you need money to do that. And you need money also to fund these campaigns. By the way, I've been saying for at least a year, AOC is going to be the nominee unless she takes Schumer's seat. I mean, you know, only you know, you don't have to be, you can be 6 years old to see that. Now, my question to you is this. Are you talking about Roy Singham, who's now been referred to DOJ, from what I understand? Because I think the whole thing is a Chinese operation. I think it's a Chinese influence operation, not only relative to tourism, but remember something. When Mamdani won, he went from zero to 60 here in New York. Nobody ever heard of him. All of a sudden, he was everywhere. How? TikTok.
2: Yeah.
1: And that's before TikTok came over to America, before Donald Trump cut that deal. So that was all Singham stuff. He's sitting in Shanghai. Is that who you're talking about?
2: He's one of the main players. Yeah. I'm not going to say he's the only one, but he's one of the main players. Bravo to Todd Blanche and the Department of Justice.
1: Absolutely.
2: I can't say enough good things about the Department of Justice since Blanche has taken over. We're starting to see accountability. And every day, it seems like there's another person that's finally being held accountable because of the Department of Justice is focused on the right things. And I think that with Neville Singham, you see a pattern of where China infiltrated our social media environment through shell companies, through legitimate entities like Goldman Sachs, where they use their vast amount of wealth to spend on disinformation campaigns. And you're seeing that today in a lot of rural states with respect to data centers. And why is China funding all these disinformation campaigns about data centers? Because they want them in China.
1: Yeah.
2: They want to have every community in the United States pass an ordinance to ban data centers. So naturally, they would end up in China. And that's a national security nightmare if China owns the AI race. I mean, that I can't even imagine the problems we would have with that. So China's doing that as we speak. And we finally got action from the Department of Justice. And it's hard to accumulate evidence. I mean, we all have theories.
1: Yeah.
2: But you have to prove your case. And, you know, a lot of these guys that I say are expert on everything, they go to court, they lose. We may not like the judges, but they lose because you've got to have overwhelming evidence. And I think that the Department of Justice has overwhelming evidence on Singham. I hope they can tie that to the Chinese Communist Party. And I hope that'll lead to more arrests, and we've got to stop this disinformation campaign because it not only meant to disinform, it's meant to disrupt. That's they right. want people protesting in Portland and New York and Boston and all in Chicago and all the big cities. They want unrest. And that's what's leading to this socialist uprising in the Democrat Party.
1: Yeah, they want the chaos. It works for them. Folks, if you don't know, Roy Singham sits in Shanghai. His wife, founder of Code Pink, his niece, Jews for Mamdani. Mm-hmm. Singham's not even Jewish. Jews for Mamdani. And they got the Jewish vote here in New York. That's what put him in. It's an insidious influence campaign. And this is how government is supposed to work. Congress looks at it. The Oversight Committee digs in. A referral to DOJ. Blanche picks it up. God bless him. And hopefully it's stopped. And there's a lot more work to be done in this area. But we commend you for doing it. And we appreciate you being here.
2: Thank you.
1: Guys, we had to take a break. And we'll be right back.
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23: You know, it's funny, when I think back to what the typical American dinner looked like when you and I were kids, there's usually some kind of meat featured at the center of the plate. Vegetables are there, but often thought of as a side dish. More and more, though, we are coming to realize that a plant-based diet, with little or no meat even, is going to be a healthier way to eat for just about everyone. New study out of the University of Hawaii Cancer Center found that eating a high-quality plant-rich diet that includes whole grains, vegetables, and fruits may prevent cognitive impairment even when people start that diet in their late 50s and 60s. Yeah, it's important to make sure you're getting enough protein, fats, complex carbohydrates. Just because you cut out or even cut back on meat, though, is not a license to eat whatever you want. Focus on eating whole, real foods. I'm Dr. Sanjay Gupta, helping you live a better life.
1: Guys, Paul Morrow, Fox Across America. What a great show we've had already today. I always want to talk to Comer. He's one of Congress's good guys. And, you know, we all hit the government and everything else, but sometimes you meet them, and I've met a bunch of them. You know, he's one of them. Jason Chaffetz here at the network. I'm privileged to know a little bit. You can tell when you're dealing with real people who care about the country and the job, and that's one of them. And then we have another one now upcoming, one of my favorite guests, always love having her on, Brianna Lyman, folks. Brianna, welcome back to the big show.
0: Hey, Paul, thanks for having me.
1: Anytime. Now, let me ask you something. What is the story with you doing these women in the streets now for Hannity? Are those in New York?
0: They are. I just did one yesterday that aired last night, and I was called a Nazi and a fascist, but so was Fox News.
1: That's exactly where I was going. I hope they give you pepper spray for these things, because, you know, if you're doing them in New York, you know, Jesse's got Johnny out there, you know, and that's, you know, I'm going to talk to that young man. Anyway, all right. Let's talk about, you know, what you're seeing now. What are you tracking here? The thing that's so interesting about you, and I think a lot of people don't realize, is that you're really on American history. And a lot of us think we know our history, but we don't. And here we are, 250th anniversary. I'm going to give you a very blanket, open question here. What's jumping out at you now that we are at 2.5 centuries? What's your take on our big anniversary here?
0: Oh, gosh, Paul, I'm so excited. This week is the best week for all the year. And just because it's 250, I will tell you what the founders were likely doing today. Today was a Sunday.
1: Drinking.
0: Back in 1776. And John Dickinson of Pennsylvania, who would give the longest and most ardent speech opposing Declaration of Independence, was likely practicing that today. And then you probably had John Adams, who was just trying to caucus, see what the votes were looking like. But John Adams notably did not practice any of his speech in favor of the declaration that he would end up giving in 2 days' time, because these were arguments that had been made for so long. So today the founders would have just been kind of caucusing, thinking about the declaration, what was their delegation going to do, and tomorrow the great debate would begin.
1: Wow. So there you go, a little bit of context, and it's leading up, of course, to the 4th when the big declaration is made. Now, I think I read this on your X feed. I read your X feed all the time, and folks, if you don't follow Brianna on, we're going to catch you to give it at the end here, but her X feed is like getting a course in American history, and she animates it with AI, which is really fun. But I'm pretty sure I read it on yours or one of the others. While they were doing this, people need to understand, here these young men, and they were young. People say old white men. Yeah, they were white, but they were young. They're sitting there debating all of this. Do we declare independence from the greatest military in the world at the time? Was there not an armada of British ships assembling against them here on the East Coast? Am I wrong?
0: No, you're right. Actually, I believe they arrived yesterday's time in 1776 near what is now present-day Staten Island. So this was a real concern. In fact, John Jay did not go down to Philadelphia for these debates precisely because he was in New York kind of monitoring this new British threat. In fact, to your point about us not having a navy and about to go up against the strongest navy in the world, or at least we had a weak navy, that's something that John Dickinson pointed out. He said, look, like, sure, maybe we're going to declare independence, but right now is a little premature. We don't even have the necessary military might to go against the greatest power. So those were real concerns that some of these founders were actually having.
1: Think about how that is, man. I mean, you're going up. That's the equivalent of a small nation looking at America and saying, let's take a shot. You know you're going to shed a lot of blood and treasure. And yet somehow or other we won. It's an astounding thing. What was the British reaction? My understanding is that when they looked out over the harbor of Staten Island, they said it looked like a forest because there were so many masts from the ships. Real quick, we only got 20 seconds here. What was the British reaction, and what was our reaction to the British reaction? Because it didn't start well, right?
0: No, it didn't start well. Mind you, all these British ships that we're seeing now are British ships that have come down from Nova Scotia. After George Washington kicked them out of Boston just this past February, they were angry and they wanted to crush this rebellion with any means necessary. And so that's what they were kind of trying to do. And the United States saw this as the biggest act of aggression. It's now or never.
1: All right. Well, that was it. But we stuck our chin out and we won. Brianna Lyman, I will give your ex address. Thank you for being here. Sorry for the short break. We'll be back.
0: Thanks.
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23: Everyone poops. It's not just the name of a classic potty training book. It's a universal truth. Even though everyone does it, almost no one wants to talk about it. Dr. Tricia Pasricha wants to change that. She's the author of a new book. It's called You've Been Pooping All Wrong. And she says there are three critical P's of pooping. The first is propulsion. Both the voluntary push you exert and the involuntary contractions that happen naturally within your body. Top line, when you feel the need to go, don't hold it. The second P is pliability, which refers to stool softness. The keys to this one are making sure you're drinking enough water and eating enough fiber. And the last P is for pelvic floor. If you can get your knees up above your waist while you're on the toilet, like on a stool or a garbage can or a stack of books even, that can make all the difference. I'm Dr. Sanjay Gupta, helping you live a better life.
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3: Guys, Paul Morrow here, sitting in for the great Jimmy Failla again. And let me just apologize for cutting off Brianna Lyman. We were up against a hard break, as we call it in the biz. And if I blow through that, the producers and I will start to exchange gunfire. So we had to cut her off, but I promised I would give it her X feed. It is Brianna Lyman 2, at Brianna Lyman 2, the number 2. You can find her there. That's what we were talking about. Great resource for American history. Now, we have another very smart young woman right now in studio with us for the first time. We have Elizabeth Pipko. Welcome to the big show.
4: Thank you.
3: So I was asking her off the air, what do you want to talk about? Because one of us has to be the smart one in the room. And I am going to ask you a very blanket question, which is the following. How big a deal is this birthright citizenship decision, especially in light of the fact that the administration likely knew it was coming and should have some workarounds?
4: Right. I mean, I think that's really the main takeaway. I think if you're following this, you probably knew it was coming. I think most people on the right were expecting this to be the result. I think we're disappointed. But everyone knew that that was going to happen. They've been talking about workarounds, I'm sure, for a while. And it's also reason to continue pushing for the Save America Act to be passed, right? Because that's been something that has been stalled, despite the fact that the majority of Americans, not Republicans, all Americans believe we should have very basic standard voter ID laws. And I think for this decision to come out right now might actually be helpful in the sense that most elected officials will realize that the majority of the Republican base at minimum is voting if you support the Save America Act. That's what they're looking for. And I think this is only going to really rile people up even more going into midterms, which is important for the right.
3: So Donald Trump recognizes that this thing has to get through, the Save America Act.
4: Yes.
3: And he's tied it to the housing bill. But my understanding now is that the housing bill is going to go into effect even without Trump automatically here. So he's going to lose that lever. Just tease out for the audience here, because a lot of people don't realize, why the hell can't we pass this thing? 75% of America wants it. Who is in the way? Where are we dropping the ball here?
4: Well, I would love to sit here and say Democrats are in the way, but that's not the case.
3: No.
4: There are plenty of Republicans who are in the way. I'll let people do their research. But unfortunately, we have Republican leadership that I don't think is very in line, let's just say, with the Republican Party and with the base. And I think when you look at midterms coming up in a couple of months and you look at what gets people to vote in off-year elections, this is not a presidential. This is an off-year election. You're really looking at a really fired up fringe far left base. I actually don't know if we can call them fringe anymore. It's the mainstream of the party, but they're ready to go. This is usually the time when we see these SCOTUS decisions come down and people actually hope that their side loses so they can rile them up to plan to come out in November. So I think people should realize that the amount of people that are riled up on the right about this very issue that happened for so long, that might cost you your seats, as well as you don't want to support the Save America Act. But I'm talking actual Republican leaders that are saying they don't want to do it.
3: Let me just ask you a factual question, completely irrelevant to what we just discussed. Who is the current Senate Majority Leader? Excuse me? I can't. No, louder, louder.
4: People know who it is. It happens
3: Senator
4: to be
3: Thune,
4: someone on our side.
3: Up,
4: it happens to be Republican.
3: I mean, what is the story here? You know, you're going to go down as the most ineffectual guy that we've ever had in that seat. Right now, you've got both. People are going to look back, and this happened during Trump 1 as well. People looked back and said, wait a minute, we had the both houses of Congress, we had the presidency, and we had momentum and a mandate. And yet we couldn't get some of the basics that we needed through. It's not, history's not going to treat this kindly, I got to say. All right, let's go. You talked about the fired up base on the left.
4: Yes.
3: The DSA obviously is really feeling it right now. And in New York, you got the kingmaker Mamdani, who is just to me like Obama 2.0. He's got the big smile. Meanwhile, he's shiving you in the back. We got this next one coming up. We got two, actually. We were talking about it off the air. Let's go to Denver first. This, I got to get a name right, Mila Kyrgios, is looking like she's probably going to take that seat. How big an earthquake is that?
4: I mean, I think the earthquake has already come. You know, the amount of people that want you to think this is like just a blue state problem, just a New York City problem.
5: That's the thing, right?
4: That's just not what it is. It's not even just a Democrat Party problem. This is an American problem. I'm not going to sit back and say, oh, it's okay, it's only happening in New York City, or oh, it's okay, it's for the Democrats to figure out. This is my country that I love so much, that people have died for, that people fled communism to be a part of, and now we're trying to kind of bring that back. Everything that so many fled from is now popular in America. It's horrific, and I'm watching the country that I would die for truly just crumble. And I refuse to sit back and believe it's a blue problem. I don't even care if it's a Democrat problem that they created. We need to fight tooth and nail to make sure that it goes away, because it's our country that's on the line.
3: So what do you think accounts for it? Because look, as a child of the Cold War, when I was a kid, we still worried about the Soviets. I remember the Berlin Wall coming down. And like, for a guy like me, and I can hear it in Trump's voice when he talks, he's incredulous that we are actually having a conversation about communism.
4: Yeah.
3: But we are. And something that I think even the Soviets didn't think they'd ever see is this groundswell of pro-communist sentiment that is being felt at the ballot box. What do you think accounts for the fact that it's mostly the old hippies? We get it, but those are the baby boomers. They're fading. They're dying off. The young people that are buying into this, what the hell accounts for this?
4: I mean, a lack of education, for one, I think. But also, as someone who's attended some of these schools, I can tell you there is a real effort when it comes to indoctrination in these schools. I mean, you go in and you realize that if kids don't have an incredible relationship at home, for example, these teachers become their entire life. They become who they look up to, who they spend their days with, who they admire. And these teachers want them to hate America. And what's weird is people tell me that this is a new thing, right? That we haven't paid attention to what the school system has become. My dad always reminds me when he came to America from the Soviet Union, he had his first day in school here. I believe it was an Ivy League school. I don't know if it was Columbia or Yale, because he went to both. But
3: What's the difference?
4: But he had his first day, and he was introduced as, you know, a refugee, right? He fled as a Jewish refugee to come to America legally, by the way. And he came in, and Reagan was in the office, and they said, you're going to feel plenty comfortable here because we have our own fascist in the White House. That was his first day.
3: Yeah.
4: And I can tell you, my dad to this day says, I looked at them as if I couldn't tell if they were joking or not, because I had just fled actual fascism, and they wanted me to believe that Reagan was exactly what I had fled. And for my dad to be telling me that story, which happened over 40 years ago, it proves that none of this is new. It's our laziness and our fault that we've let it go on for this long. Social media has made it worse, obviously. I think the younger people that have access to these apps, unfortunately, that China and Russia are abusing,
3: right,
4: are, let's say, manipulated even quicker. But this has been going on these campuses for decades now, and it is our fault for allowing it to happen, for allowing Qatar to put how many millions and billions into our education system, and allowing these people, unfortunately, majority who call themselves liberal, though I don't think they are, to tell kids that we live in the worst place on earth, that we should side with North Korea and Iran and Russia over America, and who are creating American-hating monsters.
3: They're incapable of critical thinking.
4: Yes.
3: They could sit here with you and hear that very sort of emblematic example, right, of your father, and come up with a reason that he is wrong.
4: And a fascist himself.
3: And a fascist
4: and a
3: himself,
4: Nazi.
3: Exactly.
4: Yes.
3: Despite the fact that he fled actual fascism.
4: Yes.
3: They don't know what it is.
4: No.
3: And, you know, of course, I was talking about it earlier in the program. You know, for a lot of the young people who now all of a sudden prefer socialism to capitalism, it's because we shipped our entire manufacturing base out of here. And if you're from the Midwest and you're hearing, wow, if I go to New York, I'm going to get everything I want cradle to grave from this guy Mamdani, who's promising that,
4: yeah,
3: but I don't have any jobs here, because I constantly hear that, right? Well, there's no jobs where I was. But, you know, but these days you can work online and everything else. I don't really buy that. But nonetheless, that's what's happening. All the people that voted for Mamdani, they were here less than 2 years, and they're all young. And that's who put them in. And there's a big, big part of that. Those alternatives was shipped over thanks to Bill Clinton and the most favored nation status and the World Trade Organization. We shipped our whole base over to China. And now we're shocked that China's using that against us. Let's go on to a couple of things here. So I think that we're going to see, from what you're telling me, Colorado and even in Michigan, we're going to see a continuing DSA groundswell. Let's not kid ourselves. I'm going to put a very fine point on it. Mamdani himself said this yesterday. Israel's the issue. For many of these people.
4: Yeah.
3: As I've said on the air before, most of these kids couldn't find Gaza on a map of Gaza.
4: No.
3: But that said, when it comes to that issue, they lose their minds. You can see they're wild-eyed. They're cursing at that guy Wiener in California.
4: Yeah.
3: We saw that yesterday. All right. My question is this. Has it fully morphed, from your perspective, from an they love to make that distinction, from anti-Zionism to anti-Semitism here on the home front?
4: I would say no, solely because I think most don't know the difference. I think they're truly so ignorant. They have no idea what they're screaming about. They just need something to scream about. I've seen people at these rallies who, if you actually interview them, they don't even know why they're there. They feel like they need to be a part of something. Their professor told them to go do it. And if their cool friends are doing it, they're going to do it too. And if they're burning an American flag, even better, we have to get there sooner.
5: Right.
4: Like you said, they could not find Israel on a map, Gaza on a map. They have no idea what's going on. If you ask them the history, they couldn't tell you. If you ask them how old Israel was, they couldn't tell you. If you ask them what happened on October 7th, they couldn't tell you, because if they knew, if they had seen the footage, I actually believe a lot of them would have very different opinions. But they're naive and they're ignorant and they are lost and looking for anything to do. Most of these kids are genuinely lost souls who want inspiration, who want someone to believe in them, who want to be told capitalism is good because it means you can make anything of yourself. And they don't know that. They haven't been taught that. They've been taught the opposite, which is why they hate themselves. They hate the greatest country on earth. They hate our allies like Israel. But it's not just Israel. It doesn't stop at Israel. If you ask them, you see a lot of these kids saying positive things about Russia, about China, about Iran. It's not just Israel. They just think Israel is cool right now. It's a trendy topic, and it's easy because it's been talked about for 2-3 years now. We're going to move on to something else in 2 years. In the process, Jews are going to get hurt, but they're going to move on, leave that in the dust. They don't care. First it's socialism, then it's Gaza. In 2 years, it's something else.
3: It's because Israel serves as a proxy in the Middle East for America. And I don't talk about ally. I'm talking about proxy in their minds. And the reason Israel is an available proxy to them is because it looks too much like America. It's too successful. It is comparatively white, quote unquote, right? Unless you're Sephardic, depending on how you define it. It's a distinction without a difference. You and I both know that. But this is in their minds. And so it looks too Western. And for them, of course, it's a has to be the oppressor. Whereas, interestingly, up until the 60s, Israel was perceived the other way by America's radical, in many cases violent, progressive left.
4: Yep.
3: The idea was, remember, it was the kibbutz era, very heavily, all right? So they were kind of, you know, sort of socialist themselves. And so they were perceived as the oppressed. World War II wasn't that far in the background in the Holocaust. So that was the narrative. And then there was a cognizant change. And they said, you know what? Palestinians are brown. And there was a melding, and they call it now the Red-Green Alliance. There was this melding of the Palestinian cause with a lot of the black civil rights cause. It continues to this day.
4: They play it.
3: I see them. I see the Palestinian activists doing it. And they cotton on. They purposely make sure they get in with that group so that they can continue to promulgate the narrative of we are all oppressed, and it's the West and capitalism that's doing it.

0: throw it all together. But if you sit back and logically think, the only ones that are pro-LGBTQ are the Israelis. So none of it makes any sense. They know it doesn't make any sense, but they're too lazy. They're too ignorant. They don't want to actually read into it. They are bored. They are sad.
1: It's performative.
0: Yes, and we are a country that's lacking in inspiration. They don't like when Donald Trump says you can be anything or we are the greatest country in the world. Those should be the safest sentences that you can utter, but they don't like when he says that. They don't like when you say that we are lucky to be here. They want to be depressed. They want to be victims. They want to find other victims around the world who they can connect with, though they want nothing to do with these problems, and they're being laughed at around the world. That's what's sad. The people in Hamas are laughing at the fact that there are dumb Jewish, very often, white students in the middle of New York City who have been handed everything by their parents, who are marching in the street for LGBTQ rights and Hamas.
1: My Mamdani won a Jewish vote. I think a lot of that comes down to Singham's niece here, the Jews for Mamdani, going around the synagogues. But nonetheless, he won the Jewish vote in New York, and here's a guy who can't even, he won't even root for the USA in the World Cup, for God's sake, this guy. We got to go. We got 20 seconds. I ask you in that time, not to put any pressure on you, how are you going to wish America happy birthday?
0: I'm going to be celebrating so much. Look, I've been involved with the Freedom 250 group. We've done so much amazing work. I'm 31 years old right now. I've been waiting for this birthday the entirety of my 31 years. Oh. I'm obsessed with this country. I just had a baby. She's only 4 months old, but she's going to learn.
1: I
0: did, yes.
1: Congrats.
0: Thank you.
1: For a boy or girl?
0: A girl. And she's about to learn what it means to be American. We're going to celebrate all weekend, and we're going to celebrate probably the entirety of her life, as we should, because we're all blessed to be here.
1: Beautiful. You know what I said earlier in the show? I'm going to reiterate it. As W. Bush told Dana one time, you were born in America. You already hit the lotto.
0: Exactly.
1: And that's how we both feel. Elizabeth Pipko, folks, a fount of knowledge. Always good to see you. Thank you for being here. Guys, we are going to take a break. We'll be back at the top of the half hour.
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7: Fox Across America, sitting in for the great Jimmy Failla, ending our second hour. Did I tell you, we got some really, really sharp people here today teasing out the big issues that the nation is confronting. And look, here we are at 2:50, and I haven't spoken about it much. I've been asking the guests to carry that water a little bit. But, you know, 2:50 is nothing in country terms, in nation state terms. I mean, look at a place like China. All right. Their history is thousands of years old. Egypt. All right. Even Russia. I mean, you're talking about, what was it? 1500s, you know, 450 years ago, they had a guy named Ivan the Terrible. All right. He was kind of the OG of Vladimir Putin. All right. That's a rough neighborhood. The point I'm making is that America, in many ways, is still sort of a teenager. We're big, we're strong. We have great capacity, but we're still feeling our way. And the genius of the founding fathers is that they allowed for that progression without the whole system disintegrating. And as I said earlier, it has worked better than any system in human history. Now, 250 years, as I said, you know, and let's say compared to the Roman Empire, is nowhere near as long. All right, and that might be the longest lasting period, the Pax Romana, right? The Roman peace. But we've had a Pax Americana here for all of the criticism that we face. And yet, it just, as is the way of people, we forget. We forget how lucky we are and how unique this is. We are, as Americans, born into a country and a system that will provide for the best shot you have at happiness and success and fulfillment better than 99.999% of human history. You know, unless you were born, you know, the Pharaoh's son in ancient Egypt or something, you've never had it so good. Even if you're living in a trailer park someplace. All right, nothing wrong with being in a trailer park. I mean, look at how many great people have come out of those circumstances. But I'm just using that as a proxy for, okay, not living in the penthouse at the Ritz. And either way, you are so much better off. And we just forget that. You know, and I'm guilty of it as well. You know, I look around, I see people got bad. I don't even own a car. You know, I see my friend's got a big car. He's got three cars. He's got a house, got a country house and everything else. You know, I feel that too. I say, geez, why don't I get that? And I remember, you know what? I'm damn lucky to have what I have. As imperfect as the country is, remember something. It's founded on the idea of equality. I think I said this last time I was on the show. We are the land of opportunity. America is founded on the idea of equal opportunity. It's inscribed everywhere, across our literature, across our founding documents. We are not the land of guaranteed outcomes. That's equity. No. We will give you your shot, but you better step up. And if you don't swing, then don't blame us if you strike out. I'm not sure that analogy worked, but you get what I'm saying. That's the end of our second hour. Join us for the last hour. It's going to be great. Paul Morrow, Fox Across America.
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